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4: I am a big believer that all we have, Paul, are our neighbors. 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

0: Wild One and Mile High. I'm Chris Smith. The Broncos get a pair of TD strikes from Bo Nix, a pair of two-point conversions, and the defense comes away with a 66-yard pick six. But Matthew Stafford answers with his second TD on the night. The Rams now lead 26-23 with 2 minutes remaining. And it was the day of the kicker. After Lamar Jackson completed a 27-yard pass to Zay Flowers, he alertly called a timeout with 1 second left, setting up Tyler Lue.
1: 56 yards, the kick's away, the kick is up, and the kick is good, and the Ravens have stolen the game. That's unbelievable. That is unbelievable.
2: Wow. What a dagger.
1: The timeout that no one could see. Tyler Lue

0: A Wild One and Mile High. I'm Chris Smith. Last week, Broncos QB Bo Nix recorded his 10th career fourth quarter comeback win, including the playoffs, the most by any QB since 2024. And he answered the call yet again against the Rams.
1: They've got a quarterback sneak in their repertoire, and it's a long cadence. Let's see if we can pick up Bo Nix's cadence.
2: Ready, stand, hut one, hut two, hut.
1: Touchdown, Denver, on the quarterback sneak.
0: The call on 850 KOA. The defense goes on to pick off Matthew Stafford in the end zone as the Broncos finally put away the Rams 30-26. Nix's 11th fourth quarter comeback is the third most by any player in their first three seasons behind John Elway and Derek Carr. On the injury front, Dolphins coach Jeff Hafley said the team is still gathering information on star running back Davon Achane's knee injury suffered in their loss to the Chiefs, but admitted that things did not look promising. And out of the multiple injuries the Niners dealt with in their 36-30 win against the Cardinals, the rib injury to Mike Evans in the first half was the most concerning, according to coach Kyle Shanahan, saying we couldn't tell if it was a broken rib, couldn't tell if it was an oblique, something we'll find out probably more tomorrow. In the college ranks, Oregon quarterback

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1: What do we see from week three? 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
1: Astros clinch the AL West. Playoffs will get underway with the wild card round on Tuesday. Liberty taking the series opener. First game of the best of three as the 8th seed. The 5 teams move to 3-0 on Sunday. There are 5 at 0-3.
2: Crazy thing about it, I had no doubt in my mind. I'm like, I got all my faith in him right now, man. It's, shout out to Luke.
3: It's up. It is. Inside the left of plate. And good. Baltimore downs Dallas in a stunner south of the equator.
4: We got everything we need. Like, if you're on this team, you're capable, and you were chosen to go out and help this team win.
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1: Ravens rally in the final seconds of the game. They get the game-winning field goal to beat the Cowboys in Rio, 34-31. Tyler Loop, the game-winning 56-yarder as time expired. First game in the Super Bowl era where each team made a field goal in the final 10 seconds of the fourth quarter. Cowboys had won 22 straight games when holding a double-digit lead. Second longest active streak in the NFL. But the Ravens rally for the win. Quarterback Lamar Jackson.
2: We've been working that play since training camp. Sometimes we practice it after practice. You know, we implement it between practices sometimes. But what a way to top off our experience in Brazil.
6: Seriously.
7: It's incredible. But also, like, the support that you guys had for Tyler Loop when he actually did make that kick. We know he missed the kick last season that kept you guys out of the playoffs. Mm-hmm. So as you're watching this one go down, like, what's going through your mind? What are you saying?

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1: What do we see from week three? 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
1: Astros clinch the AL West. Playoffs will get underway with the wild card round on Tuesday. Liberty taking the series opener. First game of the best of three as the 8th seed. We have five teams moved to 3-0 on Sunday. There are five at 0-3.
2: Crazy thing about it, I had no doubt in my mind. I'm like, I got all my faith in him right now, man. It's, shout out to Luke.
3: It's up. It is. Inside the left upright. And good. Baltimore downs Dallas in a stunner south of the equator.
4: We got everything we need. Like, if you're on this team, you're capable, and you were chosen to go out and help this team win.
5: You practice those moments, and you wait for them to come up, and it came up today, and we were ready.
1: Ravens rallying in the final seconds of the game. They get the game-winning field goal to beat the Cowboys in Rio, 34-31. Tyler Loop, the game-winning 56-yarder as time expired. First game in the Super Bowl era where each team made a field goal in the final 10 seconds of the fourth quarter. Cowboys had won 22 straight games when holding a double-digit lead. Second longest active streak in the NFL. But the Ravens rally for the win. Quarterback Lamar Jackson.
2: We've been working that play since training camp. Sometimes we practice it after practice. You know, we implement it between practices sometimes. But what a way to top off our experience in Brazil.
6: Seriously.
7: It's incredible. But also, like, the support that you guys had for Tyler Loop when he actually did make that kick. We know he missed the kick last season that kept you guys out of the playoffs. Mm-hmm. So as you're watching this one go down, like, what's going through your mind? What are you saying?
2: I pray to God. You know, I talked to Jesus before, even before he had to kick that field goal. I felt like we was going to win it anyway. You know, I felt like Luke had a lot of confidence in himself. You know, he was already kicking field goals, making them earlier today. I had no doubt in my mind he would miss this, and he showed.
6: Now, look, for us watching on TV, you get the pass as Zay Flowers, but we thought time ran out on the reel.
7: Oh, yes.
6: And they go back and they show that there was clearly 1 second, and the ref was on you with the timeout. What did you say to him before that play in case you needed his attention to get that timeout?
2: I didn't say anything to him.
6: Okay.
2: That's just a wonderful ref. You know, he was doing his job, you know.

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1: What do we see from week three? 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
1: Astros clinch the AL West. Playoffs will get underway with the wild card round on Tuesday. Liberty taking the series opener. First game of the best of three as the 8th seed. We have five teams moved to 3-0 on Sunday. There are five at 0-3.
2: Crazy thing about it, I had no doubt in my mind. I'm like, I got all my faith in him right now, man. Shout out to Luke.
3: It's up. It is. Inside the left of plate. And good. Baltimore downs Dallas in a stunner south of the equator.
4: We got everything we need. Like, if you're on this team, you're capable, and you were chosen to go out and help this team win.
5: You practice those moments, and you wait for them to come up, and it came up today, and we were ready.
1: Ravens rally in the final seconds of the game. They get the game-winning field goal to beat the Cowboys in Rio, 34-31. Tyler Loop, the game-winning 56-yarder as time expired. First game in the Super Bowl era where each team made a field goal in the final 10 seconds of the fourth quarter. Cowboys had won 22 straight games when holding a double-digit lead. Second longest active streak in the NFL. But the Ravens rally for the win. Quarterback Lamar Jackson.
2: We've been working that play since training camp. Sometimes we practice it after practice. You know, we implement it between practices sometimes. But what a way to top off our experience in Brazil.
6: Seriously.
7: It's incredible. But also, like, the support that you guys had for Tyler Loop when he actually did make that kick. We know he missed the kick last season that kept you guys out of the playoffs. Mm-hmm. So as you're watching this one go down, like, what's going through your mind? What are you saying?
2: I pray to God. You know, I talked to Jesus before, even before he had to kick that field goal. I felt like we was going to win it anyway. You know, I felt like Luke had a lot of confidence in himself. You know, he was already kicking field goals, making them earlier today. I had no doubt in my mind he would miss this, and he showed.
6: Now, look, for us watching on TV, you get the passes, A. Flowers, but we thought time ran out on the reel.
7: Oh, yes.
6: And they go back and they show that there was clearly 1 second, and the ref was on you with the timeout. What did you say to him before that play in case you needed his attention to get that timeout?
2: I didn't say anything to him.
6: Okay.
2: That's just a wonderful ref. You know, he was doing his job. You know, both sides, both teams. You know, it wasn't no biased situation here. You know, I delivered the baby, and I would just hurry up and call the timeout. White cap did a great job at noticing me do that, and the rest is history.
1: Shout out to the White Caps as the Ravens get the field goal win over the Cowboys in the closing seconds. ESPN analyst Herm Edwards.
8: The Cowboys, and I told you in the beginning of the season, have a Super Bowl offense. They have a Super Bowl offense. There's no doubt that every week the Cowboys can score 30. Can they hold opponents to 27, to 28? I'm not saying they got to hold them to 14. Just keep them in the 27, 28 area. They'll win a bunch of games because they can.

0: is Unsportsmanlike.
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2: Browns fans don't find their team insufferable. How about it?
1: Yeah. You only need to find one.
2: They only need to find one.
1: That's right.
2: Did they find their quarterback?
1: Maybe.
3: I mean, listen,
2: a 20-yard scramble on 3rd and 3 right at the 3-minute mark in the fourth quarter? That was a game-changing play.
1: Stumbling.
2: Yeah, I mean, yeah. That's what he was. That's what they were. But they won the game.
3: I can't believe they won that game.
2: Touchdown pass to Harold Fannin. Two-point conversion.
1: The fans like what they like.
2: They clearly liked Deshaun Watson yesterday.
1: Yeah. That division is fascinating now because this Thursday night, we now all of a sudden, as the baseball playoffs start tomorrow, NBA media days start today, Thursday night we'll have a lot of things going on, including the Browns and the Steelers because of what the Steelers did yesterday to your Cincinnati Bengals, CeCe.
3: I mean,
2: listen, every team in that division is 2-1, and I don't believe in any of them.
1: Ravens, you don't believe in after yesterday?
2: No, I don't. I mean, listen. We can't go chapter and verse on how the Dallas Cowboys offense, defense, and special teams gave away that game, and then for me to come out here and say I believe in the Ravens. That would be hypocritical, wouldn't it?
1: I think the Ravens have some life right now. I think that was really important what they did. Steelers obviously show that Mike McCarthy and Aaron Rodgers, are they winning the Super Bowl this year? No. Was it a mistake for them to get back together? I still think that's on the table, but at least they could fight towards a winning record right now. And the Browns, you mentioned 2-1. Now, Cincinnati is supposed to be the team that, in theory, were to run away with it.
2: They are supposed to be the team.
1: And they've let 27 points up.
3: They told us they were going to be the team to run away
1: with
3: it.
1: That's right. 2019 LSU and then 2021 Bengals. Those are the two comps.
2: Except Joe Burrow can't hold on to the ball at the end of the game.
1: 30-27, he fumbles the ball, and Burrow post-game is sick and tired of self-inflicted mistakes.
4: When you lose, there's always self-inflicted mistakes. We got to be better. We just can't shoot ourselves in the foot like that. You can't win in this league when you do that. It's really hard. It's really hard, and we could have overcome it, but it's really hard to win like that.
5: Is it especially frustrating that that's been a theme the last couple of weeks, kind of someone self-inflicted itself?
4: Yeah, that's been a theme for a while. You guys got to take ownership of their roles, got to take ownership of themselves, and just be smart, situational football players.
1: If you do the college football ranking system and you apply it to the Bengals, in other words, you factor in strength of schedule, right? Mm-hmm. Texas is number one overall. They barely beat Tennessee, but they beat Tennessee, which 14th at the time. They beat Ohio State previously. Like, that's why they're number one overall. Strength of schedule is important. Florida jumps way up. They were favored against Ole Miss. And Jaden Ball, their running back, maybe a Heisman winner. They go up 13 spots, but strength of schedule because Ole Miss was hot. They just coming up the win against LSU. All that stuff, right? Strength of schedule, if you use that for the Bengals, and we try to hype them up, their wins, two of them, combined record of opponents, Tampa, Houston, 0-6. Two teams we thought going into the season were going to be really good. They're 0-6 combined. They lost to the Steelers by 3 points. So have they made that much of a change in Cincinnati? Is it that much better, or is it kind of the same but masked through wins so far?
2: Feels like it's kind of the same, doesn't it? Does anything feel like it's materially changed with the Cincinnati Bengals?
1: No, because the 6 points they allowed in the game against Houston almost feels like, yeah, Houston just can't get
3: their offense is not in a rhythm.
1: Offense going. Nico Collins not there. Keyshawn Booty has done very little since he came over there. They should get him back to the Patriots. But the point that I'm making is, even when it's like, oh, wow, what a dominant defensive performance, was it against that offense? Plus, and I'm taking a glass half empty approach. I understand that on this, but the reality is you, Joe Burrow, who's awesome, compared this team to the 2019 LSU undefeated team. You compared them to the 2021 Super Bowl team that you had. Oh, and Baker, who unfortunately is hurt now for Tampa, but Baker in that first game had 3 fumbles, which again, give the defense credit, but you still allowed 27 or more in 2 of the 3 games you've played so far. That's not some dominant defense. Okay, Dexter Lawrence is there. That's great. But 27 or more.
3: So if you're not believing in them, then on the other side of the coin, are you believing in the Steelers, the team that won the division last year, who's now sitting there at 2-1?
1: I'm believing in them to be exactly what they've been over the last 5 or 6 years with Mike Tomlin. I said when they hired Mike McCarthy that, and I'm a huge fan of Tomlin and a huge fan of McCarthy. I think they're both actually underrated in some ways, especially McCarthy. I think that they were not, they as an organization, were not ready for Tomlin to walk away.
2: Mm-hmm.
1: And I think what they did was they basically are continuing the Tomlin regime, the offensive version of it. Go look up Mike McCarthy's resume as it compares to Mike Tomlin. It's kind of the same. Different side of the ball, multiple stops versus one stop, but it's kind of the same. They didn't
2: except a whole nother Super Bowl appearance.
1: For Tomlin.
2: Yes.
1: Understood. Okay, so
2: that
1: fine.
2: Matters.
1: You could take Tomlin over McCarthy. That's yes. fine. But they hired a continuation of the Tomlin era, how I look
2: sure.
1: at it.
2: Okay.
1: So when you're saying, do you look at the Steelers now as contenders? No, I look at them as 10-7, 9-8. That's what, which is what they were with Tomlin. They're kind of the same thing. They have the same quarterback. They went out there and they got Michael Pittman. But they're still at wide receiver who did play yesterday.
2: The receivers actually caught the ball, and the one time they didn't, ends up being an interception that gives the Bengals a touchdown. So
1: yeah.
2: Before the half. So that can't happen. But yeah.
1: That should be a shot at the Bengals defense because Christian Gonzalez shut them down the week before.
2: You're right
3: you
2: about
3: said
2: that.
3: You see them as 10-7. They were 10-7 last year and won the division.
1: Well, I don't see them winning the division at that record this year.
3: Because Lamar's back and healthy.
1: Yeah, if Lamar plays the full season. What's the stat where Lamar plays the full season?
2: Yeah, they play like the full season. The Ravens are in the playoffs.
1: But I think there's a certain amount of wins that he has at least.
2: You're not wrong.
1: Yeah.
2: I'm just saying when Lamar Jackson plays the full season, the Ravens are in the playoffs.
1: Yeah, so why not project that?
2: Yeah.
1: If I'm going to project, let's project every starting quarterback in that division.
2: Ravens defense, though, man. Ravens defense needs some work.
1: Which so is...
2: But here's the thing, though. I don't believe in any of those teams in the AFC North.
1: Okay, so it's up for grabs then.
2: Yeah, it is up for grabs. And
3: so
2: this was supposed to be the year for the Cincinnati Bengals. And they just lost to the Pittsburgh Steelers, who got embarrassed the week before up in New England. And New England looks god-awful.
3: Terrible.
2: So I don't know who to... Let me frame it a different way. Who do you trust in that division?
1: Baltimore.
2: I can't even go there.
3: Would it not be the head coach quarterback duo that's done it before?
1: Tomlin, McCarthy and Rodgers.
3: I'm just saying, is there a world in which
2: Zach Taylor and Joe Burrow have been to the Super Bowl before?
3: They didn't get it done.
2: They didn't win it. Yeah, sure.
3: I'm just saying, Aaron Rodgers told us, if everybody around me can execute, I can do this. Mike McCarthy thinks he could do it. He said yesterday, cut it loose. And guess what happened? He did, and he looked like vintage Rodgers. Is there a world in which we're not believing in the other teams in this division and we're sleeping a little bit on the Pittsburgh Steelers?
1: Not as it relates to contention in my mind.
2: See, to me, if the Pittsburgh Steelers end up winning the AFC North, it'd be because the other teams lost it. It would be because the Bengals and the Ravens gave it away, which is totally on the board. And that's the scary part about the state of affairs with both of those quarterbacks. Football season is heating up and DraftKings is now live in all 50 states. 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
11: The inability to protect the quarterback and offensive line wise and not provide time for Jordan Love to not even have 20 yards rushing in that 4th-and-1 at the Atlanta Falcons 8-yard line told me everything I needed to know about the identity and the mindset of this football team. Where's the pride? Where's the dignity and the guys that are actually on that offensive line? So you know what, coach? Call a run here. He didn't even feel comfortable running a quarterback sneak with his quarterback, Jordan Love. So that lets you know up front there's off. And then the inability to stop the run on the opposite side. And I get it. Bijan Robinson is a top 10 player and the best running back in the National Football League and is the hardest person in the league to tackle. But man, 242 yards you gave up on the ground. The Falcons possessed the football 14 more minutes than Green Bay. This is a finesse football team. This is a soft football team. And physicality is not in their DNA.
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26: 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Thanks for finding us in all of those various spots. We have a lot to dig into today. I don't want to mess around. What's the biggest story today? I've been trying to figure that out.
27: That's Is it the Seahawks? This morning.
26: Huh?
27: That's a tough question this morning.
26: I know. Is it the Seahawks losing or is it the Mariners firing Dan Wilson? I guess the answer is yes. I mean, both of them are really big stories. And in the Seahawks case, it's something that we haven't seen in forever. Like, kind of forgot what it looks like a little bit. Yeah, driving in here this morning over at Virginia Mason Athletic Center, here for what will be a Reaction Monday powered by Snoqualmie Casino and Hotel. And I'm like, gosh, I kind of forget what it's like to even talk to Mike after a loss. It's been since November. They've won 12 in a row. Even, I'll tell you, right until the Marcus Mariota keeper for a first down, I still thought the Seahawks were going to win that game. Like, as much as they made mistakes, and, you know, it was we got to talk about the fumbling and Jadarian Price. We got a problem. That is a problem. One is not a problem. Two is. And the way he ran after the fumble is, to me, a problem. Not the same guy. And that, to me, is an issue. Especially as we wait for Zach Charbonnet to come back. And we'll talk about that this morning. Major issue. because you got to have a running game in order for this whole thing to function. Sam's throwing the ball all over the place, and when Sam throws it too much, he makes a lot of great throws, and he did yesterday, threw for nearly 400 yards. But the two picks are a killer, and the second one is beyond a killer. And yet, with all of that said, you're watching, you're like, okay, I've seen these games before. One score game, the other team's trying to kill the clock. They've got to run the ball, stop them, get the ball back, and let's see what happens. Not unlike what we saw last night with the Rams and Broncos. You know the Rams were going to have one more shot. They didn't get it done because they needed a touchdown. The Seahawks would not have. At least I think maybe they would have needed a touchdown. No, they would have. Well, depending on when and where and whatever. But you can't stop them on two straight third and longs and they run the ball? Like, that to me, it stands out. Yeah, the fumbling. Yeah, the problem with the running game. Yeah, obviously the Sam interceptions. But this defense, like almost any defense, I expect to come up with those two stops. And for this defense, which I have so much respect for, this defense to get beaten twice on running plays on third and long, shocking. I do think it's relevant that both plays went to the outside. I do think it's relevant that the second one was obviously, you know, relying on the Seahawks' aggressiveness, and I would say both kind of did. The Commanders clearly had a game plan that involved using the Seahawks' speed and aggressiveness on defense against them. Did it work the whole time? No. I mean, it's not like they went for a ton of yards, but they had short fields, and in the couple of key moments where they needed to get yards, and in these two cases, first downs, they did. That was shocking. Honestly, of all the things in the game, that was the most surprising to me, that the defense would allow those two plays in that moment. Shocking. Am I shocked that Sam Darnold threw a pick six? No, I can't be. I've seen it before. But this defense getting run on in a key moment? Very strange. Twice. Very strange. Not one I was, not something I was expecting. So, yeah, maybe that is the story because it's been so long and this team has won a Super Bowl with, yeah, maybe it's that. The winning streak ends at 12. Were they going to get to 21? Man, they had a long way to go to get to 21 straight wins and tie in that record. But they get to 12, and, you know, I'm not that mad about it. It stinks. Obviously, losses aren't great in the NFL. But, I mean, were they due? Sure. Is it a wake-up call for them, maybe? Sure, could be. Just hard to panic about a team that I think is so strong in so many different ways. So it's an annoying loss to a team that you would expect to beat, especially one playing their backup quarterback. But when you turn the ball over and you don't generate turnovers and you lose that battle 3-0 and all three turnovers lead to touchdowns, I mean, that's a 21-point swing there. Hard to overcome. The fact that they almost did shows just how good the team is. So that's the Seahawks from yesterday. The Mariners fired Dan Wilson. They finish with 76 wins, 76-86 on the season, thanks to a couple of post-elimination wins over the Angels. They finish with 76 wins, 76-86. Was texting with a front office executive outside the Mariners yesterday. He said, that's a 95-win team. Why is Dan Wilson no longer the manager of the Mariners? Because that was a 95-win team in spring training that won 76 games. And that 19-game difference, are you going to attribute all 19 of them to the manager? No, probably not. But when you underperform your expectations by, let's call it, around number 20 games, yeah, that's really hard to come back from. And we know about all the issues with focus and concentration and accountability and chemistry and decision-making. You know, are any of us surprised that Dan Wilson was let go? No. Was it the right move? I would say unequivocally yes, it was the right move. And I don't say that to pile on Dan Wilson or anything like that, but I think it was time. Look, I've been pretty clear about this since the very beginning. I always had questions about this hire, right? It was made in a way that I never understood. Why a team in a contending window would hire someone with zero experience who they felt like they needed to get up to speed on how to manage. All the while, he didn't really have the same philosophical view on how to play baseball as the front office. Never made sense. Yes, he has the kind of personality that maybe was necessary and had the trust of a lot of the players. And in that moment, they felt like that was important. But I never felt like it balanced out those other two issues. And, you know, it worked last year, you know, in 2025. Obviously, they go on that late run and go through the playoffs and all the way. But eventually, it was Dan's decision making and the execution afterwards that cost them in the postseason as well. And then this year, almost right from the start, disaster after disaster after disaster, both on and off the field. So I was always confused by this move. Today, you know, yesterday when the news came out, it confirmed, I guess, a lot of what I've thought throughout. Tried to give it a chance to work. Tried to be open-minded about it, but never understood why without a search. For, I mean, I told you this at the time. Never understood why without a full search for a manager, they went on a full long-term contract, not an interim basis, with a guy that had not done it before and who had some very different views from the front office. So Dan takes the heat for it. Dan takes the L. He gets fired. Jerry and Justin are going to host a press conference today. Justin Hollander is going to join us tomorrow at 9:30. Do I think that they emerge from this unscathed? No, I don't. And I have a lot of respect for what this front office has accomplished, and we've talked about it quite a bit in terms of, you know, the systems that are in place now that were not 11 years ago when they took over. There's a lot that is better about the Mariners front office than it was when Jerry took over this job. But it was his decision to hire Dan Wilson, which I believe was a mistake at the time and still believe it now. It was his decision to go in a direction that was not in line with his own views. And when he said at the time, hey, I need to be open-minded to listening to other points of view, maybe that's a good thing. But ultimately, I'm not sure it actually occurred. And so now you've got a misalignment in the front office with the manager, and then the players are caught in between, and you got communication issues. All of it together is unsustainable, and it ultimately leads to a team that doesn't execute, doesn't produce, and ends up finishing some 20 games below their expected level. Can't have it. So Dan will be let go, was let go. Much of the coaching staff, I would imagine, will be gone as well. I don't think Edgar Martinez is going to continue to be in charge of the hitting. Kevin Seitzer obviously is going to move on. I don't know what will happen with some of the pitching coaches. Manny Acta will be let go, I'm sure, as well. And I have great fondness for him personally. Big fan of Manny's, personally. But, you know, you're going to have to clean house. You're going to have to do this a different way. And you're going to have to find somebody that knows what they're doing. And maybe that's a young person. Maybe they don't have a lot of experience, but there's a mind at work that you really want. Maybe it's somebody who's older, who's been in the game for a little while, who's got some level of experience. We'll see what happens if Torey Lovullo ends up being let go today in Arizona. He might be an interesting candidate. There's a bunch of different directions you can go. My only ask for the Mariners is this. Interview multiple people. See who's out there. Don't just decide on the first person. The hiring of Dan always felt to me like when my kids were little and you would ask them, you know, for an example of something, like, hey, use that word in a sentence. And they just, like, look around and see the thing that was closest to them and be like, it's on the table because I see a table right in front of me. That's what Dan's here. Let's hire him. Okay. Never really made full sense. So does Dan get the blame? Yes. Is it fair? Yes. Do I think that there's a larger conversation? Absolutely. We'll have some of it today at 7:30, and it'll obviously continue into the rest of the week until we find the next manager here in Seattle. All right, I got to take a break, but we'll come back. I'll give you guys everything you need to know, some of the lowlights from yesterday, and then we'll hear about the rest of the weekend as well. Stick around. It's Brock and Salk, Seattle Sports on 710.
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26: All right, bad loss for the Seahawks in Washington yesterday. While the Commanders get credit, there were a lot of self-inflicted wounds that led to the final result. Started early, Jadarian Price fumbling almost right from the get-go.
7: The quick toss coming left side as Price looks for a gap, can't find much. A lot of burgundy jerseys. Ball came out. The Commanders say they have it.
26: And they do. Three turnovers, all accounting for touchdowns. 21 of the 33 points in this game came directly off turnovers. Obviously, one off the pick six. It just can't happen, especially when the Seahawks didn't force any themselves. So that was a huge problem throughout the game. Mike McDonald knows that's just not going to get it done.
8: Hats off to Washington. I thought they played a great game, had a great plan. Plus, you know, we're minus three in the takeaway department, but, you know, the NFL, what wins games is great situational football and taking care of the rock and playing complimentary football and stacking plays. And we didn't do those things today, and they did, so credit to them. But I think the message to our guys is just that. Like, you know, when we play great Seahawk football, we should expect to win games with all the things that we kind of lost, like the miniature, you know, the inside battles of the game. It's still a two-point game, and we can be better situationally to take advantage of that and try to close the game out. But tough game, great game by them, and we'll move forward.
26: I think both those things can be true. Commanders did what they needed to do. The Seahawks did not. They gave up the two running first downs on third and long in the final couple minutes. Only 44 rushing yards on 18 attempts. Can't play a complimentary game if you can't run it. So you add it up. Seahawks 2-1. 12-game win streak comes to an end. Sam thrown for 379 yards and four scores, but obviously the two picks. Meanwhile, Niners beat the Cardinals. But they lose Trent Williams and Mike Evans in the process. Of course they do. I don't know who's left there at this point. Rams blow a 16-point lead. What a crazy back-and-forth game in Denver. But the Broncos come out victorious, so the Rams are 1-2, and they go to Philly next week for a 10 a.m. start. We'll see what that looks like. Seahawks, meanwhile, get the 0-3 Chargers at home on Sunday.
5: Here's the second thing you need to know.
26: All right, no shock here. Dan Wilson is not going to return for another season at the helm for the Mariners. The team did win their final two games. They finished the season in third place in the division, 76-86, five games behind the Astros, who take the West at 81-81. Yes, that is the worst record in a full season for a division winner in the history of baseball. Wow. Talk about a blown opportunity. Here was Dan afterwards.
9: This season has been very difficult, and of course the results have not been what any of us have expected. As a result, it was concluded that today is my last day as manager of the Seattle Mariners. I'm still processing this with my family, and it's a very difficult day. We love this city, we love this community, and we appreciate the organization for what it has meant to the family since coming here as a player in 94.
1: We feel extremely blessed by all the opportunities we've been afforded. We've raised our family here, and we will continue to call Seattle home.
26: Yeah, I think out of respect for who Dan is, his history with the team, his connection to the city, just who he is as a person, that's why he addresses the media yesterday rather than just issuing a statement or any of that. It is an interesting use of the passive voice, so we don't necessarily get a specific wording on was he fired, did he quit, but does it matter? Not really. He's out. Because unfortunately, the team lacked accountability, they lacked focus, they lacked concentration. The in-game decision-making did not improve, primarily because the team and many of the players just simply underachieved. So, yeah, they will now go through the search for a new manager, possibly, maybe even likely, the end of the line for both J.P. Crawford and Randy Arozarena, both given a huge ovation yesterday as they were removed from the game. And, of course, the weekend was all about celebrating Rick Riz, who said goodbye in an emotional scene. I mean, just nothing but love for Rick, who, as you know, is one of our favorites here on this show. We got a chance to talk to him about this all on Thursday. I would encourage you to go find that interview on the YouTube page because it just speaks to who Rick is. Just a wonderful person who gave everything for this job. And yeah, I think he's going to miss it quite a bit. And I also really hope he enjoys his retirement and an opportunity to live the rest of his life.
5: Here's the third thing you need to know.
26: Yeah, I wish the news got better. It doesn't. Huskies embarrassed at home. They lose to a Minnesota team that hadn't won on the road in a couple of years. Here was Jed Fish.
4: We got to play better. I've got to coach better. I've got to do a better job of getting the team ready. And for that type of game, we talked a lot this week about the physicality of the game, the tempo of the game, the play clock. You know, expecting them to run the clock down to 1 to 2 seconds every time. Limited reps, limited opportunities early. But I thought that our guys really fought. And the plays they made at the end were pretty special.
26: Okay. They lose to Minnesota at home. So, yeah. Cougs fall by 10 at home to Arizona. Not much better. Kraken drop their final preseason game, of course. And they'll get going for real on Thursday night. That's everything you need to know. Quarter past every hour here on the Brock and Salk show. Yeah, as I said, so just to lay everything out for you, guest-wise, Shannon Dreher will join us at 9 o'clock this morning. And just go over, you know, what happened yesterday and talk through some of the Rick stuff as well. I want to make sure that we don't ignore that story. So Shannon at 9, Mike McDonald at 9:30. Tomorrow will be crazy busy. 7:30 we'll have Daniel Jeremiah. 8:30 we'll have Jeff Passan. 9:30 we'll have Justin Hollander. So, yeah, if you haven't subscribed to the YouTube page, make sure you do it. I believe Justin will be in person to have that conversation. So a lot of stuff very relevant on the YouTube page. I was busy this weekend, as I often am. Most of you probably were as well. Yes, you watched the Seahawks, but what else happened? Quite a bit, and more is going to get us all up to date next on Brock and Salk.
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11: I'm KXLY meteorologist Matt Gray. Crank up the defroster this morning. It is a chilly, frosty start across the inland northwest. We'll see mostly sunny skies for a good portion of the day. Highs today will be in the middle and upper 60s. We'll see some cloudy skies overnight. Lows tonight will only be in the upper 40s and low 50s as we look for a cloudy, windy day coming up for Tuesday.
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26: Yeah, a lot of understandable frustration everywhere in Seattle today. On the text line, for sure. Online, social media, of course. Seahawks lose. Mariners finish an incredibly disappointing season and fire their manager and now move on with the hunt. I don't blame anyone who's pretty upset today. I think the good news, and the Huskies lose and the Cougs lose. It felt like it just kept going all weekend long. Look, in the Seahawks case, I think, the biggest thing is, do you really feel like that's indicative of who the team is? No. So is it frustrating? Yes. Is it panic-inducing? Obviously not. The Mariners thing is a whole lot more concerning because, that's a series of 86 games they lost this year, and that was

0: year, and that was probably 20 too many. So, yeah, a lot of frustration there and the importance of getting this next pick right. Because, if they don't make the playoffs next year, now you do, I think, have total organizational change. That's 2-3 years lost at that point. Yeah, it is of the utmost importance that they get this right. Anyway, we were all focused on that over the weekend. A ton going on. Maura, what did we miss?
1: I thought I'd start out with a couple of Mariners bright spots, since I know we're going to get into some of the
0: bright
1: depths
0: spots
1: of the darkness.
0: How dare you?
1: Well, we had this in our buy and sell like maybe a month ago, talking about whether Logan Gilbert could reach the 200 strikeout mark this season. I think at that point we said there was about 5 games left. Mm-hmm. But he did accomplish that yesterday.
2: And the 3-2 is on the way to Grissom looking for 200, and it is strike 3 called, and Logan Gilbert strikes out Grissom looking. He strikes out the side, and that is 200 strikeouts for the season for Logan Gilbert. Will we have a challenge? Is it a strike? It is a strike, and it is 200 strikeouts for Logan Gilbert, standing to the right side of the mound, looking at the big screen out there in center field, big smile on his face. He needed 3 strikeouts. He got him in a hurry. He strikes out Neto. He strikes out Meckler. He strikes out Grissom looking. 200 strikeouts for the second time in Logan Gilbert's outstanding career. How about that? Way to go, kid.
1: Yeah, as Riz mentioned there, he also did it in 2024 with 220 strikeouts. He joins Randy Johnson, Felix Hernandez, and Mark Langston as the only Mariners pitchers to accomplish that twice, or numerous times.
0: Yeah, hats off to Logan. And in what was a really frustrating year, he had among the better seasons, right? If you're passing around blame, Logan's going to be really close to the bottom of that list. I mean, he had a pretty decent year for Logan Gilbert. Maybe not everything he's capable of, but I think overall he was among their most consistent pitchers and moments of real dominance. Good for him. Great guy. One of our favorites, obviously. He's only got 1 year left now on this deal. Was that his last start in a Mariner uniform? I don't think so. He couldn't be shocked if they traded anybody this offseason, and certainly with only 1 year left, and it doesn't look like he's going to sign here, or at least as of right now, if they traded him, you couldn't be shocked, but I would still be surprised. I would still be surprised.
1: I don't see
0: it happening.
1: I think Kirby is more likely.
0: Much more likely, I would agree. But who knows? You know? Especially after, the lockout, and if a team finds itself, and everything is going to be kind of up in the air at that point. And maybe you're going to put an even higher premium on younger, cheaper players because you're going to have to fit it into a salary cap model. So I don't know. I don't know what happens there. Maybe that will be his last start. I hope not, because I love Logan, but it won't be, again, couldn't be shocked. Couldn't be shocked.
1: Man, there's going to be a lot to this offseason.
0: Yeah.
1: From the Mariners' perspective and just from MLB's perspective.
0: Yeah, I mean, they're not going to be baseball until probably June or July. And in the meantime, Randy's going to move on. It looks like JP's in all likelihood going to move on. Those are major changes for a team that it's hard to point at this year and say that any of those 3 guys that we just talked about, Logan, Randy, and JP, I know you got more on them. I can't blame any of them, certainly on the field. The team was better when JP was out there than when he wasn't. Logan was their most consistent pitcher, probably after Emerson Hancock this year, and with more dominance. And Randy was their best player, bar none, this year. It's not even close. So it's not like the 3 of them were the reasons why. If anything, the 76 wins, you could attribute a lot of it to those 3 guys, and yet somehow they might be among the 3 most likely to not be back next year. Weird game, man. Weird game, weird season.
1: Yeah, it's going to be fascinating to see how this all plays out. I also wanted to give a little, like you said, shout out to Riz and talk about his weekend. I was at the Mariners game on Friday and got to see him jump on with Wyman and Bob. He discussed his morning when he arrived to all of the players and the staff lining the hallways wearing his T-shirt, cheering him on. Before the game got underway, they played a video where they had Rick sit down and listen to some of the many voicemails left by fans for him. I don't have the entire clip here because it's too long, but you can find it on Mariners social media, and here's a little bit from that.
3: You know, family are those people that you always know will be there.

0: And Rick, you have been that for so many people. You brought us joy for 41 seasons. Those are happy totals.
1: Oh boy, your voice will be missed. Thank you so much, Rick.
2: You're welcome.
3: We love you and are so thankful for you and your dedication to us.
4: But we're going to really, really miss you. Take care, my friend.
3: So take care, Rick. I hope to see you around. Bye.
2: Wow. You think you're just doing a baseball game and you realize the impact you have on people's lives is... It's a lot more than a baseball game. It's bringing them a little bit of joy if they're having a rough day. That meant everything to me. It really did. Because that's the reason why I walked through that door. That's the reason why I sit in that seat and try to do the best I can for 41 years here. And I think I try to do that. To be there for you. And for them, thank you so much for blessing my life. I've been the luckiest guy in the world. Greatest years of my life in Seattle to be with you, greatest fans in baseball. Thank you.
5: Like I said, I didn't get to play the whole thing. There was people that left messages that had lost loved ones and felt a bond through listening to him. It was really moving, and I just couldn't I couldn't believe they did that to him before the game. They had already done that, the lighting the hallways in the morning, and then there was a really cool Rick Riz themed fireworks show after with songs like Simply the Best and I've Had the Time of My Life and all these highlights and pictures. And they showed him after that. I think he might have been crying again. And then there was the first pitch Saturday, and then everyone tipping their cap yesterday. I was like, this is amazing, and he deserves every second of it. But all I could think was, like, today he's probably just, like, going to need to lay in bed all day emotionally exhausted.
6: Dehydrated, quite frankly. I mean, that's water coming out of your system.
5: Just so many touching moments.
6: Oh, poor Ricky. Poor Ricky. Too much crying this weekend.
5: Oh, we don't have Brock here to say, not my Ricky.
6: Not my Ricky. Not my Ricky.
5: By the way, I didn't get one of those Rick Riz t-shirts. I want one. I think Arlene's working on it.
6: I'll be willing to bet that somebody will find that for you if that's what you want. Man, we've said a lot about Rick here over the last couple of days. He's awesome. Rick really is an awesome guy. I don't say that about everybody. Rick is one of the good ones, man. One of the really, really good people in this business. A truly nice human being who was excellent at his job. And, you know, there just aren't as many guys like that left. I mean, he's part of the old school broadcasters that I grew up with. I'm almost in my 50s now. And, you know, growing up with guys, I didn't grow up listening to Rick. I came here in 2009 and started listening to him at age 30. But he has so much in common with many of the broadcasters I grew up with. And I spent the last 18 years listening to him and playing his calls in the morning. And they always deliver, man. They always deliver. Rick is really great at what he does. And, he's going to be missed, man. He's going to be missed a lot.
5: Yes, but and he made it clear that he's going to be around. So that's great to hear. Hopefully we'll get some chances to talk to him next season on the air. And
6: Hey, Maura, we're going to have a couple of months with no baseball going on.
5: Exactly.
6: We might have Rick in every day and replay, have him like announce other things. Just
5: the best
6: fun.
5: Of Rick. Yeah, that would be fun. Yeah, like you said, he's
6: a
5: amazing. I dare you to
6: Rick
5: find someone with anything bad to say about Rick Riz. You won't be able to.
6: Couldn't do it. Couldn't do it. Wouldn't even try.
5: Nope. All right. We'll get into a little NFL here. Unfortunately, Aaron Rodgers and the Steelers beat the Bengals 30-27 yesterday.
6: Stay.
5: When Joe Burrow was strip sacked on 1st and 10 with just under a minute left, with his team so close to the field goal range of their kicker, Evan McPherson.
7: Burrow deep drop, and Burrow gets away for a moment, loses the ball.
5: Burrow had a pretty great day before that, going 28 for 37 for 282 yards and 3 touchdowns. But the Bengals only rushed for 83 yards, while the Steelers had one running back, Jaylen Warren, rush for 127. Aaron Rodgers was 19 of 34 for 292 yards, 3 touchdowns, and an interception. I saw people like, Aaron Rodgers is back.
6: Oh, stop
5: Those
6: it.
5: Numbers aren't that great.
6: But also, that's just dumb. Just stop that. But Joe Burrow, know the assignment, man. Your job is to beat Aaron Rodgers.
5: Yeah.
6: Your job is to make him go away.
5: Can't do that.
6: How dare you?
5: The 2-1 Steelers are at the Browns next week, and the 2-1 Bengals host the Jaguars someday.
6: Okay.
5: The Seahawks may have broken Drake May. What do you think?
6: I was never sold on Drake May to begin with, so I don't know what there was to break.
5: I mean, he threw for 4,000 yards last year.
6: Against the Sisters of the Poor. I mean, like, who did they play?
5: They played Jacksonville. So, okay. He continues to struggle mightily this season as his team.
6: No, I mean, last year, who did they play? Not this week. Sorry.
5: You don't make it to the Super Bowl. They had an easy schedule, but you don't make it to the Super Bowl without playing anyone.
6: They kind of did.
5: Okay.
6: They kind of did. They didn't play anybody all year, and by the time they played the Broncos in the AFC Championship game, they didn't have a quarterback. They played one hard game all year.
5: Okay. Sure.
6: I'm not saying he's bad, and I'm not saying they're bad. Obviously, they won all those games.
5: I think
6: and they
5: he
6: made
5: showed
6: all
5: he had some talent, he's and got some right talent. Now he looks
6: Absolutely.
5: Like he has none. So something happened.
6: I think that some of it is just playing better football teams who actually I think that's a lot of it. I'm not saying it's all of it, but I think that's some of it. And well, maybe the Seahawks broke him. That's a good story, too.
5: They did it with Ryan Mallett years ago, I felt like. He had, like, back-to-back 4,000-yard seasons, and then
6: he
5: they
6: did?
5: Had that. They had, yeah. I'm sorry, not Ryan Mallett. Who's the Texans? Dang it.
6: I don't have to think.
5: It was the Texans quarterback who ran. Oh, Matt Schaub. That's who it was.
6: Oh, yeah.
5: And then all of a sudden, he had, like, multiple 3 picks in one game against the Seahawks. He was never good again. Anyways, the Patriots dropped to 1-2 following a 35-6 loss to the Jaguars. Drake May was 14 for 25 for 199 yards, no touchdowns, a fumble, and 2 picks. One of those came at the end of the first half, and it happened to be Travis Hunter's first NFL interception.
8: Yeah, that front really, really tough. I think they're going to have to throw this in. May rolling right, looking, end zone, picked off, intercepted, it's Hunter!
5: So much like the Seahawks game, throwing one in the end zone when you really need to be more careful.
6: Yep.
5: Trevor Lawrence had one interception and a tipped ball, but threw 3 touchdowns. Jacksonville racked up 137 rushing yards to New England's 83. The Jags are at Cincinnati next week, while the Patriots... I didn't finish my sentence there. The Patriots are a mystery.
6: They sure are. They could be anywhere next week. Who knows?
5: Oh, yeah. Well, they have another tough one. They are at the Buffalo Bills.
6: All right.
5: Mike Vrabel was asked after the game if Drake May's in a mental slump.
9: I think he knows what to do. You know what I mean? I think we have to do it better. You know? And again, we all want to make plays. We just have to make them good ones. And, you know, I mean, if it's not there, you know, we got to make a great decision. And, you know, I think sometimes you can want it too badly. And, you know, we can't force anything.
5: So he's pressing?
6: Yeah, maybe. Maybe he just doesn't respect his coach anymore.
5: They were pretty sloppy yesterday. That was an undisciplined team.
6: Yeah, but you score 6 points in an NFL football game. That's not good.
5: No.
6: Pretty simple.
5: Well, meanwhile, the 49ers broke out a trick play on their third play from scrimmage Sunday against the Cardinals. The old hook and ladder with Purdy throwing it to Mike Evans, who then flipped it to Deebo Samuel, who took it all the way to the house.
8: That was the biggest point. Hey, we have to get better running the ball. Oh, what a flip! Mike Evans to Deebo Samuel breaks a tackle, and Samuel on the run. Deebo Samuel, razzle dazzle, touchdown.
6: So, did you look at Deebo's line for the game? Do you know about this? His receipt. Here is the. If you look in the box score, this is what it says: Deebo Samuel, 0 receptions for 80 yards and a touchdown. True story. He doesn't get credit for a reception because he didn't catch the ball, but he gets credit for all the yards on the reception. So it's 0 receptions, 80 yards, 1 touchdown. It is the longest, I believe it's the most yards anyone has ever had in an NFL game without a reception. He had 80 receiving really? Yards, but 0 catches. Crazy. And really cool.
5: So the flip for Mike Evans doesn't count as a...
6: Nope. Mike Evans gets the catch, but Deebo gets the 80 yards.
5: Okay.
6: Yeah.
5: The Niners carried a 17-6 lead into the half and scored first to start the second half, but 2 unanswered touchdowns from Arizona pulled them within 3. From there, it was back and forth. Purdy hit Kittle for a 10-yard touchdown. Jacoby Brissett ran a touchdown in from the 1, and then Purdy found Kittle again for a 20-yard touchdown. Then the Cardinals settled for a field goal on their final possession, which kind of sealed the 36-39ers win. Jacoby Brissett threw the ball 52 times.
6: That's probably not what you
5: completing
6: want.
5: 38 passes for 280 yards and a touchdown. Brock Purdy only had to complete, he was 15 of 27 for 297 yards and four touchdowns. He did have what would have been a 45-yard touchdown run called back because of holding.
6: How about Jacoby Brissett? 52 attempts, no picks.
5: Yeah.
6: Impressive. But you don't want Jacoby Brissett to throw the ball 50 times. That's not in anybody's game plan. Now, again, Niners win, but everybody gets hurt. Continuing.
5: Yeah. Mike Evans carted off the field, went to the locker room in the first with a rib/oblique injury, and Trent Williams was carted off in the third with a stinger. Brock was texting us substation. I'm like, I mean, I kind of knew when they signed Mike Evans he was going to get hurt at some point. That's what Mike Evans does. And Trent Williams is old. I mean, part of it is how old their team is.
6: I mean, that's what I think. Like, you play with fire. You can't get that upset when you get burned. But, I mean, it is a lot what they've dealt with.
5: Bosa's had a laundry list of injuries, too. It's not surprising that he's hurt. But, there is a lengthy list behind them of more role players. One of their rookies is on IR. But they are 3-0. I think Schrager had it right with us. The Cardinals are kind of a feisty little team.
6: Feisty, but just not good.
5: Yeah. All right, Niners host the
6: Appreciate
5: Broncos.
6: Appreciate the feist, but you're not very good.
5: Niners host the Broncos next, and the Cardinals are heading to the Giants. The Chargers are now 0-3 after somehow managing to lose a game where they forced 5 turnovers against the Bills. They were tied 10-10 with the Bills at the half, despite coming up with a James Cook fumble and 2 Josh Allen interceptions. The Chargers defense forced back-to-back fumbles to start the second half. They punted after the first one, and Justin Herbert threw a pick on the second drive. From there, the Bills scored 2 touchdowns, while the Chargers only mustered a field goal, so they lose 24-16.
6: All right.
5: Justin Herbert's QBR was 24.7.
6: That's not good.
5: I wonder if Harbaugh still stuck up for his beautiful baby boy. I feel like that's such a
6: song. I wonder if Madison Beer is going to be looking for someone else.
5: I just can't get over how Harbaugh talks about him like he's his firstborn son.
6: Madison Beer's like, hey, what's going on in those Rams games? Can I go over and watch that instead? I don't want to watch this anymore.
5: I don't know. Stafford had his own issues last week. The Chargers face the Seahawks next week.
6: Sure do.
5: While the Bills have the Patriots.
6: Okay.
5: I put this one in just because I know you love your guy, Todd Monken. Although
6: he's 2-1. He's got the same record as Mike McDonald this year.
5: Yeah. Browns-Panthers was a defensive battle in the first half, with Cleveland scoring the lone touchdown and taking a 10-3 lead into the half. The Panthers capitalized on the Browns fumbling the kickoff, scoring a field goal on their ensuing drive. They added another field goal later in the third to pull within 1. Bryce Young threw an 8-yard touchdown pass to John Michi with 4 minutes left to take an 18-13 lead. But Deshaun Watson found tight end Harold Fannin for a 14-yard touchdown on the next drive to take the lead right back. Both teams punted, and then Bryce Young threw an interception on 3rd and 10 with 16 seconds left to ice the game. Browns win 21-18. Watson was 16 for 30 for 144 yards and 2 touchdowns. Young, 26 for 48 for 291 yards, a touchdown, and an interception. I think we saw kind of a theme this weekend that the quarterbacks had to throw the ball 40 times or more and had not much of a rushing attack to back them up didn't fare well. Todd Monken was thrilled with the Browns fans after the game.
10: They make a difference. You don't think that made a difference here at the end? Snap count, they jump off sides, right? That gives them 5 yards further back, right? Changes play calls. So, I mean, that was awesome at the end. And for Thursday night, Pittsburgh Steelers, we're all in first place. So, right, so we're playing for first place. Holy, isn't that cool or what? I mean, so our guys will be ready to rock and roll, and we'll be good to go. Appreciate the fans, you know, and we're not perfect. We're not. Coaching or playing, we're going to fight like hell to get there, I promise you.
5: I thought he didn't appreciate the fans when they were booing.
6: No, now he's back on their side. All right. And then, of course, last night, game for the ages. I hope everybody got a chance to watch back and forth. Denver and the Rams back and forth. And is that an iffy pass interference call? Yeah, but I thought it was pass interference in real time. I guess when you slow it down, you could see that it probably wasn't a great call, but you don't just get a chance to do that.
5: They were both going for the ball. The receiver was grabbing too, so I don't see why you call that on the defender. But
6: it's a bad call, but hey, worked out for us.
5: Yeah, Talanoa Hufanga, the safety for the Broncos, had a sack, a pick six, and this game-winning interception.
7: Final play of the game.
6: He got popped on that play, too, by the running back. Wow. I'll just say, that was the most entertaining game I watched, certainly this weekend, and honestly, in a while. I loved that game. Super fun to watch. I've never been in a position of rooting for Bo Nix or the Broncos before, but that was kind of entertaining. I mean, I generally am not a fan, but I was, I had to root for him yesterday, and I guess we'll be rooting for him again next week as they take on the Niners. So go Bo Nix. Let's go. Let's get it done. That is a trip around the weekend. Thank you, Maura, as always. How'd it go for you on Friday? How was hosting on Friday?
5: That was fun. Curtis and I did the first 2 hours of Bump and Stacey, and then Lefko came in. Yeah, okay. The text line was very nice. They were calling, saying, Curtis and Maura show. Yeah.
6: How come it's never nice to me? You come on, you do 2 hours, you get everyone loves you. I do 4 hours a day, and all I get is grief from the text line. Sheesh. Must be nice to be Maura. Maybe. In fact, it seems quite likely that that's the case. All right. Well, hate or not, I will continue on. Brock's going to join me in a sec, and we will figure out what the heck happened to this. I mean, the Seahawks game is pretty simple, right? We'll dig into the Mariners and Dan Wilson at 7:30. But the Seahawks, to me, what happened yesterday is very simple. They lost for three reasons. We'll run through them next together.
11: 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Because of Gamma Knife, I have hope.
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32: Now here are your hosts, Brock Heward and Mike Salk. Fire!
6: All right, good morning, Brock. We're going to jump right into this because this is one of these days where we have almost no time to get to everything we need to get to. Mariner conversation about the end of the Dan Wilson era is coming at 7:30. Shannon Dreher will join us at 9. Mike McDonald at 9:30 this morning to talk about the Seahawks' first loss and what feels like forever. No reason to panic today over that, right?
33: No.
6: I mean, you wish it didn't happen. Frustrating. It seemed pretty avoidable.
33: Last loss was in LA, right? Couple picks.
6: November. 12 straight wins since then. I was just saying, coming in here, as I was walking into the building this morning, I'm like, we got to talk to Mike after a loss? Like, when was the last time we did that? It feels like it's been forever. Look, three reasons the Seahawks lose yesterday. It feels pretty simple to me. One, obviously, turnovers. You turn the ball over three times. It leads to 21 points, 21 of the 33 points that they scored on the day. Can you live with one pick? Yeah, probably, but a pick six in the fourth quarter is real tough. And Jadarian Price, Brock, we're going to talk more about him today, obviously. We might have a little problem here because he did not look the same once again after the fumble, and that's two and three games.
33: Well, speaking of like what's not happened in a while, I got to do the NFL Game Day show yesterday. A little challenging, but a real blessing that my eyes are as far apart as they are, so I could be watching the Seahawks game the whole time out of my left eye and still look at the camera with my right eye.
6: Impressive.
33: And still make things go.
6: Yeah.
33: But the neat thing is there was a researcher there constantly feeding updates and stuff, and after that fumble during the break, I said, how many fumbles? I'm pretty sure K9 and Charbonnet, there was this remarkable stat about them never putting the ball on the ground. And sure enough, Salk, for 3 years, 3 years, Yeah. They put the ball on the ground one time and lost zero fumbles. In 3 years, they lost zero fumbles. Jadarian, in back-to-back weeks to begin his professional career, has unfortunately played out a habit that was at Notre Dame, right, where he was a fumbler. And now you get kind of stuck with that label, and guess what? Everybody's going to come peanut punch you. Everybody's going to rip that ball out. Everybody's going to try to stand you up and have two, three, and four come in and rip the ball away.
6: You know what's funny about it is generally when I think about fumblers, running backs that fumble a lot, I think about guys that are extra aggressive and are a little wild and maybe, you know, they're so concerned with the running and they're so all over the place. The name that I always think was a Travis Henry. Do I have the right guy in Buffalo back in the day who was wild? I mean, like
33: he
6: a bull.
33: 25 kids. He had the urinator and he was a fumbler or whatever that
6: was. But he was a big fumbler. I mean, like, because he was wild. Like, the ball would be flying. His arms were everywhere. Sure. Like, hard to tackle, but if you got him, there was a decent chance he'd give it up. What's frustrating here is that doesn't seem to be the case. If anything, Jadarian looks a little tentative.
33: Correct.
6: And the tentativeness seems to be leading to the fumble. So, obviously, that's number one. You can't have it. We'll talk through it today. The pick six, Brock.
33: Yeah, I'll go through that in great detail in Blue 88. I watched a bunch.
6: And you know, give me the 30-second version on the pick six.
33: The 30-second version is you had like four guys out on a play-action pass, and that is like the last security valve and is 9 out of 10 times open. Because they cover everything else. They cover the corner, they cover the flat, they cover the get in the game route, the deep over, and then that's like a delay. That's like a little leak route, and it's never covered. You and I actually were at practice, Salk, watching that play happen. Cooper Kupp caught it. It was going, you know, into the VMAC on the practice field by the lake, and you're like, ooh, that's kind of nifty little play. I'm like, yeah. That's definitely in the Shanahan and McVay tree.
6: Well, they saw it.
33: But you got to look, and that backside linebacker, it wasn't the frontside linebacker, Sonny Styles, who made tons of plays. It was the backside linebacker that didn't really bite on the run fake. Why? Because didn't really run really well all game. And then he snuck, made an unbelievable play. The most disappointing part, put him on the ground.
6: Yeah.
33: Just make a tackle.
6: Yeah.
33: And the defense is more than likely, 75% chance, going to stop him and hold him.
6: I don't know if I'm going to say that. I mean, obviously, they didn't stop him the other time from the 40.
33: Fourth quarter, I believe.
6: 75%?
33: Sure.
6: Well, then you and I are going to disagree, because honestly, my second reason for losing this game was the two late first downs on long runs. I was shocked. Of all the things that happened in this game, that was the thing that surprised me the most. Can I be that shocked that Sam threw a couple picks? No, I've seen it before. Can I be that surprised that a rookie running back has a fumbling problem? No, I've seen it before. But watching this defense that I have so much respect for give up two third and long running first downs to end the game, Brock, I was aghast. And I'm not going to sit here and kill them like, that's unacceptable, but because they got too much credibility and too much built-up equity for that kind of rant, and I think you sound ridiculous if you're going to go down that road, but that was, I was blown away. In a million years, I never thought I would see that happen twice.
33: Did you play Cut 5 in your need-to-knows in the first hour about talking of Washington?
6: I think I did, but I wanted to play you Cut 9. Well, let's play both. Mm-hmm. Let me play you Cut 9 first. I did play Cut 5, yes, actually. But here is Ernest Jones on those two third-down conversions.
1: Yeah, they were in a great call versus what we were in. When you're a man and the quarterback scrambles, everybody's eyes are elsewhere, so it's tough. But, you know, hats off to them. Like I said, they on those two plays, they, you know, they had those plays ready, and we just didn't execute.
33: Yeah, I would put, because Mike, you know, one of Mike's great gifts is to take apart the play calls and, you know, to get his team to play ahead of that play call. Mm-hmm. And I'll disagree with Ernest just a little bit. That wasn't a QB scramble. That was a QB run, right? Zone replay.
6: That's read option, right?
33: That's right. Okay. Yeah, so I'll disagree that it was not a pass scramble. But Cut 5, here was Mike McDonald as well. And this is why he said what he said moments later after that game ended at the press conference, because those two calls, right, hit their hands, we're better than his hands.
2: Hats off to Washington. I thought they played a great game, had a great plan. Plus, you know, we're minus three in the takeaway department. But, you know, the NFL, what wins games is great situational football and taking care of the rock and playing complimentary football and stacking plays. And we didn't do those things today. And they did. So credit to them. But I think the message to our guys is just that. Like, you know, when we play great Seahawk football, we should expect to win games with all the things that we kind of lost, like the miniature, you know, the inside battles of the game. It's still a 2-point game, and we can be better situationally to take advantage of that and try to close the game out. But tough game, great game by them, and we'll move forward.
33: Third and eight, the first third down conversion there. You're in zero coverage. Something they like to do. It's awesome. It puts a ton of burden on a bad O-line. It puts a ton of challenge on those receivers. They're going to have to break a tackle because the ball's got to come out. They're going to rush one more than you can block. And they're going to say, you're going to throw it underneath, and we're going to rally and tackle. The thought of actually running the ball outside against that is very rare. I don't think I've seen it. Because that edge player, if Drake Thomas in that case sets his edge and he's the outside gap, it's a dead play with the penetration up front, right? So the only hope is to run outside. So as an edge contained player, in that case it was Drake.
6: It's funny, it feels like a brilliant play to use all of their speed and aggressiveness against them.
33: To a degree, that's exactly what happened.
6: I mean, and I don't if think it doesn't Drake, work, you're gonna. I mean, it's gonna yeah, be. You're not expecting it to work.
33: No. And Drake Thomas is not expecting that ball to be run outside of him. Wow. So he just kind of sets an edge, but he doesn't really set the edge. The guy gets outside of him and gets a first down. And then the final run, like, are you expecting Marcus Mariota at this age and stage of his career to run his own
6: read?
33: Marcus Lawrence wasn't. D-Law was on that edge, right? Yeah. So those are setting edge plays. And he, I don't think, was expecting Marcus to pull it out.
6: You're so...
33: Yep.
6: Put it together, man, and those are just brutal. I thought they would win the game. Honestly, even until that second one, I was like, they'll still find a way to win this game. Right. And then when that happened, you're like, all right, well, forget it. So turnovers, can't lose the turnover battle, 3-0 and 21-0 on the points. First downs on those long runs, never thought I'd see it from this defense. And then number three, and this is obvious, just the run game. No push, no holds, no wiggle, no running game at all. That's supposed to set everything up. A Jadarian after the fumble looked like he had no confidence. Emmanuel Wilson had no acceleration, and George Halani is, you know, a guy. He's fine. I'm not crushing him for it, but he's just not a starting running back
33: in the NFL.
6: Running
33: back in this league.
6: Yep. He's a third down back.
33: Yep.
6: So you put all those things together, and you add it all up. And a Washington team that they played well enough. Give him credit, especially on defense.
33: Their linebacker made a catch that Joseph did not. That's right. And those guys played with a sense of desperation. You go up to 0-3, Salk. There have been two playoff teams that started the year 0-3 this century. That's it. Mm-hmm. The Texans in 18 and last year 25. That's it. So you fall to 0-3. You can survive 0-2. You get to 0-3, those odds,
6: you're toast.
33: And history tells you, you're pretty much toast.
6: Well, the Seahawks are not. I mean, they're going to bounce back from this. I feel reasonably sure about that. Is it a frustrating game? Yes. Do I think that's the blueprint for beating the Seahawks? Yes. You probably need to turn Sam over a couple of times, maybe get a fumble, play reasonably clean yourself, and take advantage of some of their aggressiveness. Mm-hmm. And that's going to be the blueprint. That's how teams are going to try to beat this team. And unfortunately, it was successful yesterday. So we will be talking about that throughout the morning, obviously. There were some positives still in this game, and we'll get to some of those. JSN is, what are we even doing here? What are we even... What are we even doing? This guy is ridiculous. So we'll discuss him, obviously, as well. Mike McDonald at 9:30, a very, as thorough as we can be. We'll have a good 15-minute conversation about the end of the Dan Wilson era coming up in 20 after Everything You Need to Know Next.
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6: Bad loss for the Seahawks in D.C. yesterday. The Commanders get credit. They played a good game, and I don't want to take anything away from them, but there were also a lot of self-inflicted wounds in this one. Obviously, three turnovers accounting for 21 of the 33 points that the Commanders scored. Obviously, that simply cannot happen. It was Jadarian Price's fumble, Sam with an interception, and then unfortunately a pick six. Here's what he saw on that one.
23: Yeah, just bad decision. Got out there. The end did a good job of, you know, not letting me, you know, escape to the outside, and had to make a quick decision and should have dirted it at his feet.
33: Cosign. And I'll get into more of the details of that and why all of those things transpired the way they did in Blue 88. But he's absolutely right. Right, trying to run some of that boot game off of the outside zone, and you're expecting that backside edge to contain, and you can get outside of it. And if you get outside of it, guess what? You have more time. More time, more freedom, more space. You have Cooper Kupp on a little corner. You had a corner and a high-low. But because he's in the pocket, he is rushed. All those things sped up. There's no answer. Got to live to play another day. He did not, and they paid the ultimate consequence.
6: Yeah, that may be the difference in this game. There were other problems. 39 rushing yards from their running backs on 18 attempts. Can't play a complimentary game if you don't run it. We've talked quite a bit about the two first downs they gave up on the ground in the final 2 minutes. Just shocking. Never thought I'd see it. But there were also positives. I mean, Sam threw for nearly 400 yards. JSN is once again just ridiculous.
24: Four-man rush by Washington. The look, the throw inside. It's caught. It's a touchdown. Seahawks. JSN says, throw a flag on me. I'll show you. I'll catch an 11-yard dart from Sam Darnold. He does. Under the goalpost, Seattle is a point away from tying it up.
6: It's like nothing this guy can't do.
33: I know.
6: His look is so good.
33: It's incredible.
6: And I was watching, I was thinking about the whole Jamar Chase, like, oh, when's he going to get doubled? He did get doubled. Mm-hmm. But he still catches everything you throw at him. It's amazing. A.J. Barner had a nice day as well, but obviously all not enough. Niners beat the Cardinals. But they lose Trent Williams and Mike Evans in the process. And then I hope you got a chance to watch the Rams blow a 16-point lead last night, lose a crazy back-and-forth game in Denver. What a great game that was. What a phenomenal football game.
33: There were some really good games. A game down with Dallas and Buffalo. Phenomenal football game down to the wire. So many
6: Baltimore,
33: of them
6: Dallas
33: yesterday.
6: And Baltimore.
33: Dallas, what did I say?
6: Buffalo. Baltimore is what you
33: mean. Oh, I'm sorry. Baltimore.
6: That's okay. I got you.
33: Yeah. Buffalo turns it over five times, still finds a way to beat the Chargers in Buffalo. Yeah, pretty awesome. A lot of fireworks, a lot of turnovers around the NFL yesterday, especially, I don't even compare to the first couple weeks. Felt like everybody put the ball on the ground. And, yeah, pick six, the 33rd of Matthew Stafford's career, a pretty big
6: crazy
33: one in that one last night as well.
6: So the Rams are 1-2 and go to Philly for a 10 a.m. start next week. So we'll see what happens there. Seahawks, of course, have the 0-3 Chargers at home.
21: Here's the second thing you need to know.
6: All right, no surprise here. Dan Wilson is not going to return for another season at the helm for the Mariners. The team did win their final two games after being eliminated. So they finish in third place, 76-86 on the season, five games behind the Astros, and about 20 wins behind the expectation heading into the year. After the game, Dan announced that this would be it for him.
25: This season has been very difficult, and of course the results have not been what any of us have expected. As a result, it was concluded that today is my last day as manager of the Seattle Mariners. I'm still processing this with my family, and it's a very difficult day. We love this city, we love this community, and we appreciate the organization for what it has meant to the family since coming here as a player in 94. We feel extremely blessed by all the opportunities we've been afforded. We've raised our family here, and we will continue to call Seattle home.
33: I'll say this about Danny, man. That is class.
6: Mm-hmm.
33: And I don't know if he did that of his own accord and just said, hey, listen, I'm going to do this. Because there weren't a lot of other folks up there at the table with him.
6: Yeah.
33: And he had just, from beginning to end, integrity. And grace. And yeah, he didn't point fingers. He didn't blame other people. He didn't blame the players. He didn't.
6: But it's probably telling he didn't thank the front office either. And they weren't up there with him. So obviously, the use of the passive tense, it was decided. It makes it a little. Look, I don't think. I've seen some frustration out there that the Mariners, like, threw Dan to the wolves and forced him to do that. I don't think it's that at all. If anything, I think it was kind of the opposite. I think out of respect for who Dan is and his history with the team and connection to the city, he had the opportunity to address the media, which is not something you normally see for an outgoing manager. But regardless, he's out because the team lacked accountability. They lacked focus because the in-game decision-making was bad and never improved. And primarily because the team just underachieved. They were supposed to be a lot better than that. And they were not. And we'll discuss that in greater detail coming up here in 10 minutes. Could be the end of the line in Seattle for J.P. Crawford, Randy Arozarena as well. Both were given big ovations as they were removed from the game yesterday. And, of course, the weekend was also about celebrating Rick Risbrock, who said goodbye. It was an emotional scene. And, of course, Rick handled everything well. There were a lot of tears. The players did a great job of saluting him, the fans, everybody. I mean, just what a great send-off for an incredible person.
33: Think Rick's going to sleep all week?
6: I think he's going to be dehydrated. He doesn't have any tears left, man. Poor guy. He's exhausted. He's got nothing left.
1: Here's the third thing you need to know.
6: Huskies, Brock, embarrassed at home. They lose to a Minnesota team that had one on the road in 2 years. Is that real? Hey, come on. Cougs fall by 10 at home to Arizona. Kraken drop their final preseason game. They start for real on Thursday night. Mm-hmm. That's everything you need to know. A quarter past every hour here on the Brock and Salk Show. All right. We'll come back to the football, I promise. At 8 o'clock, we'll talk Seahawks. At 8:30, we will have our takeaways from the game. At 9:30, we will have Mike McDonald, of course. But up next, Dan Wilson is out. Two things really jumped out to me from Adam Jude's piece, and I think both speak volumes to why Dan was let go, but also some of the problems that remain inside the Mariner organization. That's next on Brock and Salk.
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3: I'm KXLY meteorologist Matt Gray. Crank up the defroster this morning. It is a chilly, frosty start across the inland northwest. We'll see mostly sunny skies for a good portion of the day. Highs today will be in the middle and upper 60s. We'll see some cloudy skies overnight. Lows tonight will only be in the upper 40s and low 50s as we look for a cloudy, windy day coming up for Tuesday.
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6: Dan Wilson is out as the manager of the Seattle Mariners. Whether he stepped aside, resigned, was fired, I'm not sure it really matters. This was the right move. It had to happen. The team underachieved. He was unable to find a way to stop that from occurring. They had issues with focus, concentration, chemistry, decision-making, messaging, communication, maybe above all, accountability, Brock. All of those things were problems. And ultimately, I don't know that there was a choice. They had to make this move. It gets done yesterday, and they will now start the process of going to find somebody. I've had issues with the Dan hire from day one. I think I was pretty clear about that in the moment. Shocked that they gave him, not that they gave him the job necessarily, but that they never made him an interim manager, that they never did a complete search to find the replacement for Scott Service. And, you know, very surprised that they went with a person without experience mm-hmm. who had a different point of view from them and never really Right. It never really found a way to make those things work. They never put those things together and allowed it to happen very well.
0: From 30,000 feet, you would have said, oh, this is alignment. This is a guy that has been a roving instructor with us. This is a guy that's been in our building. This is a one of our Hall of Fame players who loves this team and loves these players and loves this organization and has been his life. And he has equipped a lot of these younger players through the minor leagues, right? As a roving instructor and as a spring training coach and everything else. So from 30,000 feet, you would have thought there was alignment. But I think at ground level, it was pretty clear the way he wanted to play, who he surrounded himself with Manny and Edgar and others. Like,
6: yep.
0: Yeah, that was not necessarily aligned with the analytical team and the front office and what
6: yeah,
0: and how they
6: have asked
0: to play
6: about what it is that was out of alignment. And I think you hit on it there, right? Just the approach to baseball, the general philosophy on how the game should be played, especially in the batter's box on offense. And, you know, Dan, I think that the Dan we saw in the last couple months of that first season in 2024, bunting and a lot of the old school baseball principles.

0: do.
1: Get him on, get him over, get him in.
0: And over time, that disappeared. Now, personally, that's not the way I want to see the game played. But whether it is or not, you have to commit to something. Do I think it can work playing that kind of game? Yeah. And if that's the direction they choose ultimately to go, okay, fine.
1: I mean, you see it in Chicago. You see it in Milwaukee. Yeah. You see it with some of these Tampa. You see it with these teams that are not hitting home runs. I took a look last night that hay is in the barn in the totality of all the season and stats. And, yes, you had teams that hit home runs like the Yankees and the White Sox there in the playoffs. And you had teams at the very bottom that hit zero home runs. You know, Tampa and those teams in Milwaukee at the very bottom. And yet they're in. So you can do it either way. But you better have a conviction about it.
0: Conviction is the perfect word. And then you got to be in alignment on getting the right players to fit the type of game that you're trying to play. So it didn't work. Obviously, last year they went on a great run at the end of the year and allowed them to make the playoffs and then ultimately advance all the way to the ALCS. But when it was all said and done, you know, that went entirely in the opposite direction this year. Two things stood out to me this weekend from Adam Jude's piece, which came out, Saturday, I believe. The first was the idea that the front office was trying to teach Dan essentially how to manage, almost from day one. Now, that's different from telling him what to do. I know there's this thought out there that Jerry or Justin or somebody would, like, you know, message down to Dan, here's what you're doing today. I don't think that's the case. But I do think they were trying to get him up to speed with the style of the philosophy that they wanted to play, with the modern analytical game, helping him understand essentially the book in blackjack so that he could have all the information to make the best decisions possible. That's fine, but I think it also reflects one of the major problems with hiring Dan in the first place. You hired somebody from an older generation who also had no experience and wasn't really in alignment with the organizational philosophy. Yes, he may have had the personality they were looking for and some of the respect in the clubhouse that he had at the time, but it's really hard in a contention window. And this was my point 2 years ago. It's really hard in a contention window to hire somebody who needed that level of training. And maybe he listened, maybe he didn't, maybe he worked hard at it, maybe he didn't, maybe they should have left him alone and allowed him to do his thing, maybe they shouldn't have. But all of that, I think, ended up being a huge part of the reason why ultimately this did not work.
1: Yeah, there is a little parallel in that aspect with Mike McDonald, if you remember, in that year number one with Ryan Grubb, trying to get him up to speed of the NFL game. Of like, hey, man, you have an amazing system, and a little different because, you know, Grubb was an OC and a very successful one, and he was trying to elevate to an NFL game, though, that he had never been a part of. And these things that you can do with college hash marks and spacing and everything else, the kind of defenses you see in the collegiate level versus what you see at the NFL level. And we had heard stories that there was extra time spent, right? That Mike is trying to get Ryan up to speed and Scott Huff, the O-line coach. And, hey, this is the family of defenses, and this is what they do. And just don't have that amount of time and energy that
0: the difference
1: you can
0: being,
1: spend
0: though,
1: on that.
0: That's Mike McDonald in year one of trying to build something new.
1: Correct.
0: This was, we are on the verge of contention. We should be in the playoffs again. And we have a team that is mature and a lineup that is mature and a pitching staff that is in its prime. And you're hiring somebody that needs training? It just doesn't, the timing of it.
1: You know,
0: now look, I thought that at the time and I looked foolish all last year. I'm not going to pretend that I didn't, because obviously Dan found a way to get this team to the playoffs and advance all the way to the ALCS. But I think ultimately it caught up with them. Because there's not a lot of alignment there. Okay, that's one. The second story from Adam's piece, and kudos to Adam Jude for writing this, is the story about the firing of assistant hitting coach Bobby Magianis, which at the time felt absurd and continues, I think, to be a bigger point than maybe we even realized at the time. Not unlike the Randy Cal thing, it may have been one of those turning points in the season. Here's what Adam wrote. Quote, the relationship between Wilson and DePoto soured this summer after DePoto made the call to fire Bobby Magianis, the team's popular assistant hitting coach. Wilson tried to talk DePoto out of it, a source said. DePoto went ahead with it anyway.

0: I don't know exactly what that means. I don't know whether that means the relationship eroded because Dan was upset with the firing. I don't know if it means the relationship eroded because Jerry was upset that Dan disagreed with him.
1: Mm-hmm.
0: Maybe both of those things are true. I know that Dan is very loyal. He is a, of all of the things that make Dan Dan, his loyalty to the people around him and certainly the people that work for him and or play for him is unsurpassed in baseball. It is why he is so well-liked, so beloved to so many people. So am I surprised that he was loyal to Bobby Magallanes? No. Jerry also has a history of not appreciating a lot of pushback from the people who work for him or the people who cover him. It's not, he didn't handle it well. And I've been told behind the scenes of at least three cases where once you disagree with Jerry, his opinion of you will change. And that's just among people that work in that building. I think, Brock, we can both name examples from other parts of the business where disagreeing with Jerry earns you either at the very least a timeout and maybe a permanent place on the not going to talk to you again list.
1: Mm-hmm.
0: He's not handled people who disagree with him very well. So I look at this situation and say they were both kind of in the wrong. Jerry wanted to fire somebody. Okay, I get it. You're trying to shake everything up. Dan was trying to protect his guy. I get it. You're a loyal boss. Dan also wouldn't do what was necessary to make the changes that needed to be made. So if Jerry's coming to him and saying, hey, we got to fire Bobby because you're not doing anything, you got to do something here. Well, I'm not going to do anything. Well, then I got to fire Bobby Magallanes because unfortunately you're not doing what you need to do. But then Jerry ends up firing a guy that didn't really deserve it. So, you know, put it all together. What should have happened in that moment? He should have fired Dan then.
1: Mm-hmm.
0: And maybe he could, maybe he couldn't have. I don't know all the behind the scenes of what was going on. But the reality is they probably should have done this a while ago. This is a good job, the Mariners' job. There is great talent here. I hope they take their time. I hope they choose the right manager this time and really, you know, go through all. I mean, maybe it's going to be Torrey Lovello, who I think is an interesting choice. There are a bunch of other Rocco Baldelli and Christopher Negron. Like, there are going to be a lot of guys that I'm sure they will talk to. Maybe Steven Vogt says, hey, I want out of Cleveland and I really want to come and live near home. I don't know what's going to happen.
1: Mm-hmm.
0: But I hope they take their time.
1: Yep.
0: I hope that because they got to get this right, because if they don't and they don't make the playoffs next year, well, then I would be almost, I would be shocked if that wasn't the end of Jerry DePoto's time.
1: Mm-hmm.
0: And now you'd be rebuilding it again and starting over again. And you will have really wasted at that point at least 2 years of the prime of some of these players, Julio, Cal, et cetera. So I think the Mariners did the right thing yesterday. I think you have to move on from Dan. I don't think there was alignment, and I think you just can't live with some of the problems that they had this year. Yeah. I also am, I'm not going to, I think that the blame goes beyond there. I don't think the blame tree stops at Dan. And Jerry and Justin are going to speak to the media later today. We'll see what sort of accountability is there. We're going to have Justin Hollander on this show tomorrow morning at 9:30. We'll obviously talk to him about some of this.
1: Mm-hmm.
0: But, you know, that idea, Dan, at the time, when Jerry hired Dan, one of the ideas was, one of the things he said at the time was that he liked that Dan had a little bit of a different philosophy. That what he was doing wasn't working entirely and he needed to be open to some new ideas. Well, that's fine until you start to close your mind to those ideas because they're not really the ideas you like.
1: Mm-hmm.
0: And by the way, they're not the ideas that I like. I agree with Jerry on the ideas of how baseball should be played. But if you're going to hire a guy and say, I'm open to new ideas, then you've got to let him try his new ideas and see if they actually work. Or you need to hire a guy that fits in alignment with the philosophies that you yourself espouse.
1: Mm-hmm.
0: There was no way this could work long term. There was no way this could work long term. And ultimately, once you end up with that split, with that friction between the manager's office and the front office, a baseball team can't survive that way. And you end up with the Randy Arozarena, Cal Raleigh problem. You end up with the piggyback issue and the 25 different levels of communication that soured and went wrong over the course of trying, and the players who were upset. You end up with Colt Emerson, not telling them what was going on with his injury, and then kind of throwing him under the bus. Like, you end up with these things. Yes. And none of it should be a surprise, because at the end of the day, you have an awkward mix of two people that probably shouldn't be together working to make this whole thing work.
2: Trying to make something work that is really, really difficult to do. For the ninth consecutive year, there were more strikeouts than hits in Major League Baseball, which had never happened in the history of the game until 9 years ago. So only seven hitters in all of baseball hit over 300. Mm-hmm. And the all-time strikeout record, well, it was yet again broken. It is so hard to play this game. And if you are in between in messaging, if you're in between in how you believe going about it and your very core central tenets versus the people that you've acquired to try to fit into it to do this very, very difficult job, then you're going to get a season like you got this year of massive underperformance. I just don't see how there's any other way to kind of cook that bird. Like, it's really hard. It's really difficult to do. And if you see it one way, and you've got kind of an older guard and Seitzer and Edgar and that messaging and whatever, and we see it this way, and we got to kind of do it this way, and then our acquisition is kind of in between, and our play is in between, and the messaging's in between, guess what results you get? The 29th team in baseball in average mm-hmm. is where you ended up. The 28th team in OPS this year, right? I mean, you get shut out 15 times. This lineup, this personnel, this grouping of players. And because of that, unfortunately, a lot of folks, Dan, and I think we'll hear the rest of the staff, we'll see on the pitching end of things. That will be a curious question for them to answer today, tomorrow, how they're going to move that forward and what that whole thing looks like.
0: And you don't want to throw the baby out with the bathwater. There are some real positives, buried within a lot of the frustration and the farm system and the drafting and the development and obviously the pipeline of pitching and some of the young core. Like, there are still a lot of really, there's a reason why this is an incredible, I was told by a major league coach, not here in Seattle, by another major league team, that this is going to be the best job on the market by far, that they're going to have their choice of candidates. It's a good gig. But I think same person told me that one of the challenges with the gig is, can you be in alignment with a president of baseball operations who doesn't always want to hear a different voice from his own?
2: Mm-hmm.
0: So they're going to have to figure that out. I mean, that's going to have to be a part of this conversation, because, again, I said this to Passan a couple weeks ago. The disaster scenario for me is you hire somebody, it doesn't work, and then you blow out the front office at the end of the year, and now you're starting from scratch again. And now you're really wasting time.
2: The hamster wheel's just running.
0: Yeah, I mean, you can waste this 1 year. It stinks, but you waste another year or two, and you've blown an entire nucleus and all of the positives that you've worked to build up. Shannon will join us at 9 o'clock. We'll talk a little bit more about this with her. And right now, Brock, we'll get back to some football with some Blue 88.
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2: We're going to go red, right, tight, close, sprint left, G, U corner, half back, flat, on one. Ready?
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0: All right, Brock, we've gone through some of this, but let's do it in a little bit more detail. Sam and his two interceptions yesterday, what happened?
2: Yeah, the first one is something we saw, I believe, twice last year. Tampa Bay game they lost, mm-hmm. and we saw a similar deal where a ball hits off the helmet of a D lineman. Lord knows I threw a lot of interceptions and a lot of bad ones, but I was honestly trying to think, did I ever throw one off of somebody's helmet that it just ricochets off and goes up in the air? And I don't think I did. Some of that was just my height. Some of it, I was pretty over the top. Sometimes Sam gets down there a little bit like Bo Nix, who gets a lot of balls tipped, and you saw that in batted and everything last night in that game. I think he leads the league in tipped and batted balls. But sometimes Sam will drop down a little bit, and that trajectory is so low. It wasn't even that D lineman. It wasn't even jumping. Remember, he got his hands up, and the ball hits off of his forehead, his forehead in that helmet. So that is something that, whether through throwing lane, through release, or what have you, it just it can't happen. It's just a killer. and the ball bounces in the air, and there's four guys there, and so there's I think that is correctable. I do. I'm Sam's not going to change his release. Didn't have to. It's beautiful. It's clean. It's fast. But man, when you're in the pocket there, you better make sure you've got a lane and it doesn't hit off of a defensive tackle's helmet. The other one was a boot play, and it was to his left. And Sam likes booting to his left. He's super, super comfortable with it. He's good at it. He clears his hips, his shoulders, his fundamentals. He's very accurate. Some of his big, big plays through the years have come with those throws to his left. So I don't mind the boot to the left. What I mind is that the run game was not effective enough. And it's funny. The eye in the sky, right, it never lies. And the tape is never as good as you think, and it's never as bad. And when you try to figure out why in the world Kane Medrano, the backside linebacker, got all the way under that delay, well, you watch the tape, and you see that the influence of the run game wasn't very good. Because the run game wasn't very good. 17 rushes for 39 yards. Guess what those linebackers didn't have to be? Super fast flow. Their defensive line and their edges were puncturing the line of scrimmage and setting edges. And so Kane Medrano's like, oh, that's not a run. Pads are up anyway with the guys, and it's not a very great, you know, effective fake. So he's booting to his left, and the outside guys do their job. The end keeps him in, and instead of dirtying the ball, Kane Medrano comes from his middle linebacker position, gets all the way under the wide delay, and House calls it. So problems at a bunch of different levels, and ultimately QB signs the check. Sam knows it, got to dirt it, got to make sure I see that, and more importantly, feel that backside pursuit. And if it's close at all, throw it in the dirt. Live to play another day. Because, man, did he in that passing game make a lot of plays.
0: Yep.
2: A lot of plays over the course of that game. That was just a killer.
0: All right, question number two. Of all the things that frustrated me in that game, I got to tell you, Brock, the two third down conversions on the ground late.
2: Because watch these games, the final 2 minutes, the final 30 seconds is what come down to.
0: And this was going to come down to that. Yes. All you had to do was get the stop, get the ball back, and then see if Sam could take you right down the field a second time. How do you give up two third down running conversions?
2: Yeah, and the real challenge of first one,
0: third and long.
2: You have them backed up. That was third and eight. You did your work on first and second down. You got all three timeouts. At that point, I think there was still like 3 minutes left. And, yeah, I broke it down. They go cover zero, which I kind of like. It's pretty ballsy. I asked Coach McDonald on Monday, like, it takes some real, like, guts, fortitude, and stones to make that call, because you could give up a big play, right? They could run right by you. So you got to really trust your guys on the back end. You got to trust that the rush is going to get home, that ball is going to get kicked out, and you're going to tackle, because it's got to be thrown short of the sticks in that case. And Washington, kudos to them. And David Blau, their first year, young offense coordinator, says, nah, we got an answer. If they're going to go cover zero, we're actually going to run the ball. And I'm sure the O-line coach, and maybe even the head coach, you're going to do what? Yeah, we're going to run the ball. How? Because they've got everybody in the gaps. There's everybody accounted for. There's no room to run the ball unless you can get to the edge, because then there's no extra defenders there, right? Everybody is in and around the line of scrimmage, and if you can get outside, and I don't want to bury Drake Thomas. I don't know every detail of that call. I don't know if there should have been a looper or a stunt or something, so it's really difficult for me to just single out and bury one guy like you can with a QB or a receiver or whatever with a route and a drop or a pick. But that edge was not set, and Drake peeked inside. And that ball bounced, gets outside of him, and then there's nobody there. And I hit similarly on the Mariota run. That's a zone replay. DeMarcus Lawrence clearly takes the back, and he really goes down on that run action, enough so Mariota can get back, and it's only the safety, Finley, who's at about 7-8 yards. Does Julian Love make that play? Maybe. Maybe. Maybe he sees it, anticipates it with his years of work, and he's a little tighter to the line of scrimmage, and he's there, and he's able to get Marcus on the ground. That did not happen. They convert. They win, and Mike McDonald gives them their flowers for two pretty amazing calls in moments that I think you, me, and just about every Seahawk fan believed were not going to be executed.
0: All right, question number three. Huskies lose at home to Minnesota, Brock. That is not a good sign. What happened on Saturday night?
2: Yeah, DeMond just got under unbelievable duress. You get sacked 7 times. The score was really not indicative. It was 27-24 on the scoreboard. But it felt like for the majority of that game, offense, defense, special teams, Minnesota had their thumb physically on the Huskies. I said to you during break, it feels honestly a little bit right now like my last year of school for DeMond. Freddie Coleman, Rashawn Sheehy, Benji Olsen, Olin Krutz, Cam Cleveland. A lot of guys left. And that's what's happened at UW here over the last few years. Denzel Boston, another great game yesterday. And Joan Cole, like, guys have left. And what's left is a lot of really young pieces. Freshman, true freshman running back, true freshman receiver, true freshman lineman. Like, you're trying to play with 18-year-olds against 23-year-old Minnesota dudes that are all developmental. That program is all developmental. And they got NFL front seven guys. They got, I think, a first-round edge. Like, he's a really good player. And you don't have a lot of support. And you just say, oh, DeMond, just run around and make plays. And he made some in the fourth quarter, like superhuman Russell Wilson wizardry stuff. Fourth down, spins around, unbelievable. Scrambles for a touchdown, unbelievable. But that's not sustainable. And when you run the ball 27 times for 40 yards, it's a theme in town today, right? The Seahawks were 18 for 44. The Huskies were 27 for 40. That's 45 carries for 84 yards. That leads to an 0-2 record for the boys from Seattle.
0: All right, there you go. That is today's Blue 88. Unsurprisingly, a ton of text messages here, Brock, and a lot of them on the Mariner conversation. And, you know, I get it. There's a lot of frustration, and everybody points somewhere. I think that they got it right yesterday. I do think a team that, I mean, again, I heard from someone, another. I tried to talk to a lot of people this weekend to kind of understand the situation and put it in some level of context. You know, I heard from an executive with another team that this was a 95-win team coming out of spring training. That means they finished 19 games below their expectation.
2: Wow. I looked at this Fangraphs thing at the end of the year. They were wrong.
0: What did they have? 88, I think.
2: Oh, I don't know. But they had Tampa bad. They had Milwaukee bad. Yeah.
0: And baseball's a really hard game to predict.
2: Yep.
0: But a 20-game difference between the talent you had on your team, expectation level, and where you finish, manager's going to get fired. That's just how that goes. Mm-hmm. Like, there's not really any other way to look at that, I think. So, you know, why was Dan let go? Massive underperformance compared to what the expectation was. But that does mean that there was a lot on the roster, that there was a reasonable expectation that this roster could have succeeded, and that's why Jerry and Justin are going to be coming back for another year. I also think that the stuff we discussed a few minutes ago with the alignment, with the conversations, with the way you handle the culture inside of a building is a part of this as well. So, again, it's not simple. It's not as I think the Dan decision was pretty cut and dried. I don't know that it's as cut and dry simple in the front office, but I do think that as we kind of put together there's some pretty compelling arguments on both sides of it. So, all right, let's get back to talking football, and we're going to do takeaways at 8:30 before Shannon joins us at 9 o'clock and Mike McDonald at 9:30. Really frustrating weekend here in Seattle. It's Brock and Salk, Seattle Sports on 710.
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7: My name is Trevor. I'm a born and raised Spokane resident, still living here with my wife, and we plan on being here forever. My pickup was having a squeaking sound coming from the front after multiple inspections. I was at my wit's end, so I called Golden Rule, and they said, bring it on down, and we'll take a look at it. They did a very thorough inspection. It took a very discerning eye to find what it was, and it was simply a bolt that was coming loose. 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They weren't due yet, but they were able to show me exactly the status of all of those different things.
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0: All right, it is a reaction Monday, Brock, powered by Snoqualmie Casino and Hotel. We'll react with Shannon Dreyer at 9 and, of course, with Mike McDonald at 9:30. I don't think there's a ton of concern out there because the Seahawks lost a game. Or was it upsetting to watch? Sure, of course. Is it frustrating to lose to a Commanders team that I think you probably beat 8 times out of 10? Yeah, I think that's probably very frustrating, and it was in the moment. But I think there's enough built-up equity here with the Seahawks that nobody's going to, you know, panic, jump off the bandwagon, call for heads, anything like that. The one big change, and I don't think that it was necessarily the reason they lost the game, is that, you know, Drew, after starting two games, came out, and Sam went back in. I guess Drew didn't start the first game, but played most of it. Does this game go any differently with Drew Lock as the starting quarterback?
1: If they run it 18 times for 44 yards, Salk, I don't know how it goes any differently. I think Drew's going to throw a pick or going to have a fumble inevitably. Like, you're going to have a turnover. It's going to happen, especially if you're going to aggressively push the ball down the field as many times as Sam did and kind of required in that game yesterday. When that front for Washington handled your front the way they did, those linebackers, Medrano and Styles can really run, and Styles got some Nicky Malwari to him, but even bigger, 250 pounds. Like, he took a lot of plays away and was problematic in the passing game against the run. I mean, if you were to have told me that, hey, man, the team's going to run 18 times for 44, the running back 17 for 39, and Drew is going to just, yeah, that'll be fine. I'll throw for 400 and never turn it over. I don't know. I don't. That's a bad recipe. The foundation is still the line of scrimmage on both sides of the ball. And I thought Washington did enough. It's not like they ran it well. They ran for like 2.8 yards a carry.
0: Right.
1: In fact, so most of the next level metrics will tell you that in just about every single way, the Seahawks, from just a EPA or, you know, expect to play and some of the other next level stuff, like, yeah, they had the success rate. They were the much better team.
0: You turn over three times. I mean, you just, and that leads to that's a 21 point swing. Maybe more, because maybe you would have scored on some of those drives.
1: They also didn't punt it great. They also, special teams, and I'll hit that in my takeaways, like, they didn't flip field. They didn't bury them down there. Dixon had a chance at midfield on a punt there, and, you know, that kicks into the end zone. And those are 20 big yards. Put them at the 5 or 6 yard line.
0: They got a couple of nice breaks. They gave up a long run that ended up getting called back because of an illegal formation. So that wasn't something that, you know, it's not like it got called back because of a hold where you're like, the holding led to it.
1: Correct.
0: They lucked out that on the backside of the formation, the guy forgot to, I mean, that had no material
1: Did they feel, again, it was a little awkward for me watching that without hearing the broadcast. It was one of 9 games right on yesterday morning as I was down at the NFL Network in LA, which was super fun, by the way. Got to see some old friends and have some fun conversations. But did that feel, from your perspective, a little sleepy? The rain, the soggy field, the backup quarterback, an 0-2 football team.
0: There wasn't as much juice as there should be at times. Yeah. But I will say, I mean, like,
1: Early. I'm not talking second half when it got all cranked up.
0: Yeah, maybe a little
1: I'm
0: bit
1: I'm talking
0: early.
1: The first quarter of that game where you kind of gave up some runs. You kind of didn't respond to some turnovers well. You kind
0: of thought that, hey, we can beat this team. And, you know, we've done it the second half.
1: I mean, you are the better team.
0: Yeah, I guess. I mean, I would hate to speculate. I'm not inside. I don't know. But, yes, did it feel that way a little bit? Yeah, from the outside. I think that's a fair question to ask. I think it also, look, at some point, we talk about the ready squad and we talk about the injuries and, you know, I'm going to use them as an excuse. Losing both your starting safeties, at some point, that's going to start to affect you. I mean, I can't in one breath talk about what an incredible communicator and player Julian Love is, and then in the other breath say, oh, it's not going to matter. You can just move A.J. Finley in there and everything's going to be fine.
1: It matters.
0: Julian's a really good player who does a lot of hidden, important things to that defense.
1: We
0: talked about it with Mike last week. And by the way, it's not even like he got hurt in last week's game and you had all week to get A.J. Finley ready. He only got hurt in, what, the Thursday practice?
1: Right.
0: So, like, at that point, A.J. Finley's scrambling to get ready. He's on the ready squad. He's moving up. He's having a scramble to get ready. And it's not like the guy on the other side, the other safety, can help him get put into place because he's just scrambling to get ready. He's not your regular safety.
1: Yeah.
0: Do I think that affects them? Yeah. Do I think it's a good enough excuse? No.
1: No.
0: Right? Like, no. I mean, both those things can be true.
1: And some of the effect and the impact is immeasurable with Julian. what he does to make people comfortable around him. The conversations, the anticipation. I didn't think Spoon played his best game.
0: No.
1: I think he was in between a little bit more than normal. And you can't tell me that doesn't have something to do with some of the voices behind him and next to him not being
0: too much, right?
1: That's right.
0: Like, hey, I got a cover for this guy and that guy. And
1: that's right.
0: Yeah.
1: Josh Jobe, you know, he didn't play his best game, and he gets beat in some situations. Does Julian say, hey, you know, just a little friendly reminder that, hey, man, they go 3-by-1. They're going to isolate you. Watch that slant.
0: Yep.
1: And he might. And those things that we don't hear, we don't particularly know, but the head coach does.
0: You know who did play another
1: and his
0: really
1: teammates
0: good game?
1: Do.
0: Nehemiah Pritchett continues to play good
1: games.
0: Yeah,
1: he does, man. When
0: did this guy become physical?
1: I don't know.
0: Like, he is...
1: When he was challenged to be?
0: Right? I mean, so was Reek Woolen. That didn't work out. This guy, I think he had the best hit of the day for the Seahawks. He came up and popped somebody. Like, that was pretty cool.
1: Yep.
0: So, look, yes, a level of frustration over the way the game goes yesterday. Yes.
1: A feeling we've not had in almost a year.
0: I will tell you, though, there was only one. Of all of the things that happened yesterday, there was only really one thing that actually concerned me. And that is, as you stated, Brock, 8 minutes ago, the running game.
1: Yep.
0: Why was there no push? Why were they not able to get much going running the ball? Is Washington such a great run defense that you could? I mean, I don't know if that's the case. Not bad. They got some guys over there. I'm not trying to overlook it. But why weren't you able to move the ball at all?
1: So you take away Price's opening carry of 11 yards.
0: Yep.
1: And Emmanuel Wilson had 1 7-yard run. You take those two out. Those two guys ran it 12 times for 11 yards.
0: Yeah.
1: 12 times for 11 yards. That's a difficult pill to swallow.
0: Was that on
2: the offensive
0: line? By the
2: way, the Commanders are bottom three in rushing defense on the season.
0: Yeah. So
2: they've allowed 481 yards.
0: Sheesh. I don't like that. Is that offensive line? Is that missing Anthony Bradford?
1: Is that rotating two guards?
0: Is that running backs? Was that Jadarian Price not having... I don't know what that is, but that is something... That I think.
1: Well, they all got. What's the saying they like to say? Well, they all got dirt on their hands with this.
0: Yeah,
1: one. Blood on their hands. They all are a part of that. The tight ends, the line, the running game, the calls, all of it. You know, when you can't run the ball and you cannot get to answers in the run game. Honestly, it was 11-yard run. It was the longest run of the game. It was their first carry of the game, which was a cool play to the backside and a nice cut, foot in the ground and go. And
0: yeah, at that point, I was like, okay, let's go.
1: Yes.
0: Jadarian looks confident. He looks great. And then he fumbled, and everything just kind of seemed to fall apart in the running game after that. All right. We'll talk to Mike McDonald about all this at 9:30. We've got all of our takeaways coming up in 20 minutes. We'll give you everything you need to know next.
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0: It feels like forever, but the Seahawks did lose.
37: I know.
0: Didn't even really know what to make of the whole thing. Wait, they're going to lose? I was watching at some point in, like, the third quarter, Jason McIntyre was tweeting, Seahawks are done for today. I was like, what? Have you not watched an NFL game?
1: Well, they were down 24-10, so they were down two scores.
0: All of two scores. And they came back and honestly made it a game, but it's really hard to survive three turnovers, accounting for 21 points, especially when this is one of them.
2: Play fake to him. Darnold stops, looks, throws back inside. It's intercepted and heading the other way. And unless Sam can catch him, which he does not, it's going to be a touchdown, Washington. Medrano, the second-year linebacker out of UCLA. Sam never saw him. Threw back inside. It's picked off. Goes the other way. And with less than 4 minutes to play in the game, Washington now goes up by 9 before the extra point. That might be a killer for the Seahawks. Unofficially, a 50-yard return.
0: Yeah, UCLA picks off USC in that moment, and they did come back from that. I mean, they went right back down the field and scored after
1: without
0: that.
1: Without burning a timeout in like a minute.
0: It was unbelievable. But you give up a fourth quarter pick six, I'd be willing to bet the numbers when you give up a fourth quarter pick six are not good for teams.
1: Just well, you saw that with the MVP of the NFL.
0: Sure did.
1: A little bit later in the evening, Matt Stafford does the same thing, a similar great play by the defender to jump the little flat route, and he takes it to the house, and Hufanga in that case for Denver. And
0: he's a good player, huh?
1: He's a really good player.
0: He's a lot better
1: than I thought he was going to be.
0: Man, he is a really good player. Yeah. After the game, Mike, look, you can throw the ball well, but you just, the turnover battle, you can't lose 3-0.
4: Yeah, I think that's it's kind of like a microcosm for the whole game. I think our guys played hard. I thought we did a lot of good things. Offensively, I thought that we threw the ball relatively well, but we got to take care of the ball, you know, as an offense. So, and we got to get it off. We got to turn it over on defense.
0: All that,
1: that surprised me the most, honestly. I was waiting for a Mariota fumble, a Mariota interception, a Mariota turnover. Because that's been a theme through the majority of his career. He'll do a lot of really good things, and then he's going to give you a chance. And he didn't. And they didn't. And you win that thing plus three at home, your odds of winning go way
0: That's for sure. And then when you don't run the ball and you end up with a couple of issues defensively late in the game, yeah, that's not a great recipe. Niners beat the Cardinals, so they're 3-0. But, of course, Pyrrhic victory, as they always seem to be for them. Trent Williams and Mike Evans both hurt in the process. As you mentioned, Brock, the Rams blew a 16-point lead. Crazy back-and-forth game late. Really entertaining game. But the Rams are 1-2 and going to Philly for a 10 a.m. start next week. Could the Rams start 1-3? Yeah, they could.
1: Did Aaron Donald play last night?
0: He did.
1: He had one tackle.
0: He was in there.
1: He was Seahawks. I saw him on his back multiple times.
0: Seahawks will take on the 0-3 Chargers on Sunday.
5: Here's the second thing you need to know.
0: Been talking about it throughout the morning, and we will more with Shannon Dreher at 9 o'clock. Dan Wilson out as the manager of the Mariners. They finished 76-86. So they're in third. They finished in third place in the division, four games behind the Rangers, five behind the Astros, and a team that I think could have reasonably been expected to win 15-20 more games than they did this year. Obviously, that's not going to cut it. Dan talked to the media. He, said essentially that it was disappointing and how important the city and the community and the players were to him. But unfortunately, the team did not have accountability. They did not play focused, concentrated, clean baseball. His in-game decision-making was challenging throughout and never really improved. And the team and many of the players, Brock, just flat-out underachieved.
1: Bad recipe, and even more of a bummer because it would have taken 81 wins to host the White Sox tomorrow.
0: You needed five more wins.
1: That's what the Astros are going to get to do as an 81-81 ball club. They will get to host the White Sox.
0: Unbelievable. Rick Riz said goodbye to the Seattle sports scene this weekend after 41 years on the microphone calling Mariners games, and the waterworks were constant, it seemed, Brock.
1: Not a surprise.
0: Give me cut 11. Let me hear a little bit from Rick.
6: And I'm so grateful that I've had a chance to share it with you. All these years together, you rekindled the joy of that little 12-year-old boy in the south side of Chicago, in his basement, doing a Cubs game. So thank you to my mom and dad, Don and Julie Riz, and my brother Donnie for instilling in me the love of this great game of baseball. And now I look around the ballpark and I see so many moms and dads with their kids here right now, and I know the game of baseball is in great shape and will be forever. And besides great players, these guys are great dads. I love running to the families and the kids in the hallway. So in closing, I just want to let you know it has been a privilege, a joy, and an honor to be your voice of Mariners baseball for the past 41 seasons. Thank you so much. I had my time. It's now their time. Thank you so much. I love you very much. Thank you.
1: Pretty cool. And, of course, Buehner, Griffey, some of the other boys back in town to tip their cap to those 41 years.
7: Here's the third thing you need to know.
0: Not a lot that we'll focus on here, but the Huskies, Brock, embarrassed at home. They lose to Minnesota, a team that has never gone on the road and won well. They haven't won on the road in a couple of years. Jed Fish, cut 12. It was pretty simple.
8: We got to play better. I've got to coach better. I've got to do a better job of getting the team ready. And for that type of game, we talked a lot this week about the physicality of the game, the tempo of the game, the play clock, you know, expecting them to run the clock down to 1 to 2 seconds every time. Limited reps, limited opportunities early, but I thought that our guys really fought, and the plays they made at the end were pretty special.
1: Be careful about getting into fighting. We really fought. I'd be careful about that in this town, because, yeah, that's not enough. They did, and it was mostly DeMond putting on his cape in the fourth quarter, making absolutely superhuman plays. But that type of game, he mentioned that a few times, that type of game is the Big Ten. That's Iowa, that's Minnesota, that's Wisconsin, that's Michigan, that's Ohio State, that's Penn State. It is a physical, violent game at the line of scrimmage. And right now, you are playing with 18-year-olds and 19-year-olds all over the board.
0: Well, and they have to play at night, Brock. I mean, we know they don't like that.
1: And they got physically
0: so hard. I mean, they want to play all during the day, and then sometimes they have to play at night. Cougs fall at home by 10 to Arizona. Kraken lose their final preseason game. They'll get going for real on Thursday night. That's everything you need to know. Quarter past every hour here in the Brock and Salk Show. It's hard when you got to play at night.
1: The challenge is the Seahawks. I think we're all on the same accord here. You've come off of a Super Bowl. You have so much equity, so much trust built in their response and what they're going to do. The challenge for the Huskies is you look out now and you play that game, and it's not like you got a running back walking through the door. You have a true freshman running back, your fifth-string running back. It's not like you got receivers walking back through the door. Those guys are lost for the year. It's not like you got more linemen. You may get Hatchett back at center, Landon Hatchett, but like, you got what you got. And you know what's coming at you? A freight train of a Big Ten conference schedule that if you play that game, Salk, it's going to be hard to win two more, three more, to even get bowl eligible if you play that game of physicality against those opponents.
0: All right, coming up, a full set of takeaways from the Seahawks loss yesterday. There were a couple of positives, and I think we'll get to them and point them out. There are definitely some explanations and some things that certainly raised the eyebrows quite a bit. We'll go through all of them together next.
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13: I'm KXLY meteorologist Matt Gray. Crank up the defroster this morning. It is a chilly, frosty start across the inland northwest. You see mostly sunny skies for a good portion of the day. Highs today will be in the middle and upper 60s. We'll see some cloudy skies overnight. Lows tonight will only be in the upper 40s and low 50s as we look for a cloudy, windy day coming up for Tuesday.
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2: Oh, man, I wish I could tell you it was a better day here in Seattle. Unfortunately, it's just been Mariners done with a disappointing season and fire the manager. We'll talk to Shannon Dreher in 30 minutes. It's the Seahawks losing for the first time since November in Washington to a, okay Commanders team playing their backup quarterback. It's the Huskies and Cougs both losing this weekend. It is one of those frustrating days, but I think a lot of really good discussion that comes out of it, and we got some takeaways from the Seahawks game right now.
35: Takeaways.
4: Well, takeaways is the perfect theme, Salky. That's exactly what the Commanders did. I think going into that game, if you were to ask Dan Quinn on the other side, the veteran coach, and say, how do you beat the defending Super Bowl champions? How do you win at home? How do you take apart a team that has won 12 games in a row and doesn't even really know the taste of losing anymore? And he would say to you, well, you know what, Brock and Salk? Takeaways is a pretty good way of doing it. And cut number one here, Ian, if you could fire that up. This was first series of the game for the Seattle Seahawks after an 11-yard run to get the party started. And actually, it was the second series of the game. Unfortunately, this went down for the rookie running back.
5: The quick toss coming left side is Price. Looks for a gap. Can't find much. A lot of burgundy jerseys. Ball came out. The Commanders say they have it.
4: Here's the challenge with fumbling, Salk, in back-to-back weeks to begin your NFL career. It becomes an internal issue and an external issue. It becomes an internal issue between your ears

0: becomes an internal issue between your ears to say, I have got to not fumble. I've got to not fumble. Got to not fumble. And as a quarterback, I know when I played my worst, it was, I got to not force it. I got to not force it. Versus just cut it loose and play. So there's an internal kind of almost psychological effect. And then there's an external. You're now a marked man. You're now a marked man. K9, Charbonnet, zero fumbles in 3 years. Not marked men. You put the ball on the ground in back-to-back games. Now, every team you play in their scouting report and in their position meetings and in their personnel meetings and in their game plan are going to say, hey, this is a rookie that's now fumbled back-to-back times. And it's going to be in his head, and we are going to rip and claw and punch. The ball gets a little bit loose
1: at times. Brock, that's bad news, right? I mean, this was my first takeaway as well. I think we got a price problem. I mean, this is the guy you're looking at to replace Ken Walker, and I think you've got a second. You got a problem. They didn't put him back in immediately. Last week they did. You fumbled. You put him in right away. This week he sat for the rest of the half. Two carries after that. Now, maybe preseason would have helped to give him some opportunity. He clearly, and you saw it yesterday, was not running with any confidence after the fumble. The other guys are not particularly dynamic. We went through that yesterday as well, or earlier as well. Is there any advantage in, once you get that reputation, if you can clean it up while they're trying to go after the ball, peanut punch and all that,
0: 100%.
1: Can you then use that opportunity to break tackles and end up with some really big plays?
0: Tiki Barber somewhere is nodding right now. And you asked DJ last week, is that a correctable issue? And like DJ said, yes, I believe it is, because you've seen a number of guys over their years correct it. But he's going to have to correct it, and he's going to have to correct it in a hurry to gain the trust of play caller, teammates, and as you said, slow down the opponents on the other side.
2: Takeaways.
1: All right, I'll go positive to start, Brock. There were plenty of negative things from this game, but the continued dominance of Jackson Smith and Jigba is not on that list. He was sublime. 10 catches, 128 yards, 5 straight catches on that response touchdown drive you mentioned earlier. Took, what, a minute 6 and brought them right back into the game. It was incredible. And kudos to Sam. He threw some dimes. I'm not trying to just make this all about JSN, but for this takeaway, it's about JSN. Dude's essentially a cheat code. Like, I'm sure it's hard not to throw it to him on every single play because he can get open no matter what it is you do. So I need your help, Brock. Mm-hmm. Can you help me understand something? Greg Olsen made the point that one of the things they do with JSN that makes him so effective is that you can move him from position to position. You'll see him outside. You'll see him at flanker. You'll see him in the slot. You can stack him. You can do all these different things with JSN, which is not always the case for all the great receivers in the game. Just from a mechanics point of view, how do you accomplish that? Like, do you, is he always the X receiver, but the X goes to different positions? Sometimes the X is in the slot. Do you change what position? Hey, on this one, you're not the X. You're the whatever you call the slot. Like, how do you actually mechanically put JSN in a different position without like distracting and taking forever to go through the play call?
0: Yeah, that's exactly what all of the game planning is for and all of the different language that they have. And sometimes you can do that salt through a personnel grouping and you can say, hey, you know, we're going to go 11 personnel, but JSN at Z. Right. And it's a pretty easy, you know, and then the more you rep it, you just kind of know this is where he's going to he's going to line up in this play. So it's maybe it's a couple added words of verbiage in the play call. JSN at Y, JSN at fullback, JSN at Z, right? Or, you know, you just kind of also can just build it into some of the calls. So it's a language thing. And then he's got to have the wherewithal, Salk, to be able to learn all of those different schemes and all those different plays and all those different alignments and assignments. Alignment, assignment, alignment, assignment, alignment, assignment. Those are always the first two things, and he nails it. Along with everything that everything else he brings to the table.
1: Well, it really does show you how, if that is the case, the versatility there, how much of it is mental and the ability to remember what to do in all of those different spots and be able to attack the defense differently, knowing, as you just said, what your alignment and assignment is, and add in the hands, and add in the route running, and add in the speed, and add in the strength.
0: Yep.
1: It really is remarkable.
0: Yeah, I think the play strength and watching a lot of the other games.

0: simultaneously to it, and you see Amon-Ra St. Brown, mm-hmm. and you see Ja'Marr Chase, and you see a similar, they're like running backs, right? And JSN is like that, like running backs that happen to be the most elite receivers as well. It is a devastating combo to try to stop.
1: Takeaways.
2: It felt like you guys mentioned this earlier, but it felt like we kind of saw the impact of injuries hit the defense for the first time this season. They've really been able to keep rolling no matter what for a long time, but I think missing Ty Okada and Julian Love with Iman Mori kind of still ramping up left a noticeable void. And it's still not like they were a bad defense. The offensive turnovers were the bigger issue, but there were just uncharacteristic mistakes, missed tackles, miscommunications. And I was telling you guys off air, I listened to a post-game interview with AJ Finley where Jen Mueller asked him about if there were any communication problems. And he's like, no, Rodney and I were communicating the whole time. And it just made me think, like, I think Julian Love's usually communicating more with the entire defense and getting everyone on the same page. And they were kind of more worried about communicating with each other as safeties. So I feel like they were missing that part. I mean, Daniel Jeremiah told us last week that a former GM told him Julian Love might be one of the most underrated players in the NFL. And I just hope to see him back soon because his presence was missed.
0: Yep, I would totally agree with that. Mike likes to say playing ahead. We were playing ahead of the play. There was not a lot of that yesterday. And even with that, you still, I mean, Commanders, you shut him down at 2.8 yards a carry. And you look at the difference in yardage, Salk. You outgained it by almost 200 yards yesterday. I mean, it wasn't as if Washington was going up and down the field. Anytime they had to have a long, sustained drive, it really didn't happen. All their points materialized off of a pick six and two short fields with the turnovers, and they made you pay. But, yeah, they just didn't feel ahead. And this is a group that so many times anticipates and plays with such violence and such speed because they play ahead of the call. Didn't feel that as
3: they
0: much yesterday.
3: They did still have a few of those moments.
0: No question. Oh, they did, absolutely.
3: A few of those moments.
0: Oh, Leonard and Derek.
3: Leonard is absurd. How about Leonard? I had this in another takeaway, but I'll just throw it out here. How about Leonard Williams swimming for the defense for the TFL, tackle for loss, yeah. and then a few plays later, bull rushing for the sack? I mean, both were just ridiculous. Yeah. Like, how do you stop a guy that can do both of those two things?
0: Play cut number 14 here, if you wouldn't mind, Ian, because I think this speaks to a little of the communication, a little of the anticipation, a little of what Mora was just hitting on with some new pieces in there.
4: Well, I think we just need to be, we need to find ways to be more aggressive, and credit to them. They had a great plan operationally, and I thought the quarterback did some things that put them in some good plays, which was a credit to them. So, we'll look at it, but takeaways really are a function of, like, how often and consistently can you apply pressure on the other team and have the upper hand. And we didn't have enough of those today. So,
0: yeah.
4: So we'll get better.
0: Yeah, that boa constrictor, right?
4: Mm-hmm.
0: That pressurizing the opponent and just squeezing them into mistakes versus, okay, I got to get aligned. I got to do my job. I know what I'm doing here on the back end of this thing. I am the last safety valve. And this isn't to rip those guys. They were solid. But to create turnovers, you often got to be spectacular.
1: Takeaways.
0: We're three games in, right? And the biggest question mark coming into this season, and maybe one of the only question marks coming into this season, is what would Brian Fleury look like as a play caller? And I'll tell you, I like a lot of the little screen game, Salk. Some of the ingenuity in the play action game. There were a lot of answers for Sam yesterday. I thought he played with a bunch of conviction, you know, a bunch of darts in the red zone to JSN for touchdowns, creativity at times. It's never going to be perfect. The run game is the most obvious glaring sign that they've got to figure out what they do well in that. You know, I think having three running backs can be a bit of a challenge. I think having two right guards can be a bit of a challenge. I think some of that kind of just moving pieces. But three games in, if you were to say, hey, what do you think of Fleury? To me, it'd be a positive. Like, I think there's a lot of space. I think he's creating and giving the quarterback a lot of answers. And obviously, JSN's on yet again another historic space. So you could say, oh, that's all JSN. But JSN's got to be, to your point, put in this spot and that spot and that spot and have the operation to do it and motion and shift. And, yeah, seeing the tight ends get heavily involved yesterday and A.J. Barner play really, really well. Three games in so far, if I'm going to grade Brian Fleury from just a play caller, a schemer, a a set plays up to run other plays, I'm going to grade him on the upper end of that scale. I've liked what I've seen.
1: Takeaways.
3: Well, since I went positive on the first one, I'll go negative on this one, and I'll kind of back that one up, Brock, because while I agree with a lot of what you just said, what's going on in short yardage slash goal line, especially in the run game? Why aren't they using the barnyard when they had the opportunity? Like, that's been the most effective short yardage play they have. They didn't go to that when they had the chance and maybe needed to during that spot in this first half at the end of the half. The run, and it's not just that the goal line has been short yardage. They just have not moved people in the short yardage running game.
0: Mm-hmm.
3: And I would imagine it's hard to throw the ball as much as you want if you can't get them to respect some of those runs. A lot of that has taken place inside the goal line. Cut 15, Cooper Kupp did speak to some of the red zone challenges that they've had.
5: Yeah, you know, I'm not sure. I really like that. Something we got to dive into because we got to find a way to finish, and we got to find a way to finish down there. That's too many plays being run inside the five without getting touchdowns. So certainly something that we need to find a way to get in the end zone. And that's as an offense, that's really, you know, it's unacceptable, and we've got to find a way to finish drives.
3: All right, so Brock, is that a scheme thing? Is that a play calling thing? Or is that an execution thing? And one of the questions I had is, you've talked a lot about the offensive line and how good they are at moving, that there's a lot of really athletic guys.
0: Yep.
3: Does that lead to a challenge in short yardage slash goal line when instead of moving, you need to move people?
0: Yes. I think that is fair.
3: And by the way, I'm not saying I wouldn't take that trade-off, but between is 20s, that one of the trade-offs
0: between
3: they
0: the 20,
3: have?
0: Yeah, it might be a little bit. I think it kind of showed even yesterday. I thought some of the pass protection was really solid. Sam had a bunch of pockets. Was it leaky at times? Sure. But to throw for almost 400 yards and four touchdowns, I thought the guys protected fairly well.
3: Agreed.
0: I think that is where you're missing some of Bradford's pure power. He is a powerhouse. A big man, that his greatest strength is going to be in those foam booths of moving men, and maybe two of them. And that is where you're a little bit, I think a little bit light. And honestly, it's really hard to run the ball down there. Mm-hmm. If you watch a lot of red zone and you watch a lot of teams, are they just going to line up and be able to just move NFL men off the line? No. There's often creativity. There's often screens and play action. There's often, as you've seen, and you saw Sam do multiple times yesterday, hit your back foot and throw into a very tight window. Right, for touchdowns. Trevor Lawrence did it a couple times yesterday as well. Like, that's kind of the game down there. And then you got to have, as I said to you earlier, I think after the first game with Emmanuel Wilson, you got to have like a Marshawn Lynch or Chris Carson that's just extraordinary. I mean, that is a place where, like, hey man, you got to be your own blocker sometimes. BYOB. You're gonna have to run through, run over, run around, jump over an unblocked guy, because we cannot account for everybody in some of those goal line short yardage situations.
2: Takeaways. I didn't hate going for it on fourth and goal in the first half, but I wonder if this game could have played out differently if they were up by one. Am I crazy for that?
0: Well, what was the score at that point? They were down 14-7, and they decide to go for it. They don't get it. Now, the positive is you're entrusting your defense to play lockdown ball right there.
3: Which
0: and
3: they did.
0: And they knocked them back 2 yards. They had to punt from their end line. And then you do kick a field goal, a great field goal before halftime.
3: But then you give them enough time to also kick a field goal.
0: You did. So I think the rationale is, if we don't get it, I'm going to trust that we got them so backed up that we're going to get the ball right back in midfield in field goal range.
3: They did. But then they also gave up another field goal.
0: Mm-hmm.
3: Yeah, more, I don't know. I don't know that you're right or wrong. I don't think it's something to kill McDonald for,
2: but I just kind of wonder if the end of the game approach would have been a little different.
3: Yeah, I think that it. Yeah, it makes the game play out differently.
0: By that time, the end of game, I'd probably quibble with that just a little bit, because I think there were two more turnovers after that in the second half.
2: Yeah.
0: You know, that played a little, including a pick six that is just so hard. Turnovers are bad. Pick sixes can be death sentences.
3: Mm-hmm.
0: because of all that it does to infuse the other side and, you know, put all the rest of the points. So I don't feel, because of all the back and forth there in the second half, that one came back to bite them quite as much. But they got to figure out some of these short yardage goal line. And they've been trying different backs, trying different schemes, trying different thoughts. Yep. You know, that time they throw for it on fourth down and don't get it. But, I know.
2: Yeah, I didn't get to it last segment, but Bill Barnwell posted the stat that running backs are converting about 50% of their carries inside the 2-yard line this season, and the Seahawks running backs are 0 for 6.
3: Wow.
0: 0 for 6, yeah.
3: Wow. That's good. Those are good numbers. I mean, not good for the Seahawks, but interesting numbers.
1: Takeaways.
0: One thing I am a bit surprised of in the first three games of this season, Saul. I'm a bit surprised that teams are kicking to Rashid Shaheed the way they are. And just like, hey man, track record, resume, whatever. Like, no, we're going to kick it to you. Mm-hmm. And we're going to go down and we're going to hit you.
3: Mm-hmm.
0: And there just is not, the special teams end of it last year. That might have been one of like the clearest convictions pictures of our leading up to the season, going back and rehashing every win and every game, how many times the special teams was truly special. Game changing. Chasing an edge, and it wasn't just an edge, man. It was like a guillotine for the opponent. And I'm not feeling that right now. I thought Arizona, especially in the first half, they hit you, and they were winning that line, not line scrimmage, the yardage and the hidden yards in the special teams phase, kicking it off and kickoff return. And yesterday, just I need more. I need more urgency. I need more out of that kickoff return game. Getting smacked around too much. And then not covering as well. Like losing that phase of this with what you've invested into your special teams from a personnel standpoint, a people standpoint, what you did last year. We need to stop losing the hidden yards game when it comes to the special teams phase of it. It's been nice to see Jason Myers put behind a very rough preseason. He has been his excellent self. But great. As far as the coverage units, the return units, and what you've invested in those units, I got to see more ROI in that phase of it.
1: Takeaways.
3: Yeah, along those lines, let me do a couple of quick rapid-fire tidbits on some players. A few positives, maybe one or two negatives. I'm kind of enjoying the Nehemiah Pritchett here. I mentioned it earlier. Dude has come up and hit. It made me think of the Daniel Jeremiah phrase, when littles hit and bigs chase, and he was hitting. Whatever message he needed to receive, he owned it, and he has responded to it because the drop-off has not been horrible with Nehemiah Pritchett out there to start the year. Kudos to him. I'm ready for a little more Torrey Horton. Right? I mean, I'm sure they're ramping him up. He's only been healthy now for 2 weeks, and it takes a little bit. But I thought he had two excellent catches. One ball slightly behind him, one ball quite a bit behind him. He brings speed. He brings size. And if his hands are that good, I think we might need to see a little bit more Torrey Horton to take some of the pressure off of the other guys in that offense. A.J. Barner is fun. Really fun game for him, and especially because he did it not just on those little bootleg plays to the tight end where he leaks out. There were some, like, there were screens, there were just downfield catches. It did make me wonder why Arroyo's not more fun. Where's Elijah Arroyo? We're going to see something from that guy at some point. Just kind of waiting for a second-round pick with a lot of athleticism to live up to some of that billing. And I'm sure it's hard to get out there, but Saubert had a touchdown catch. I love Saubert, by the way. I know I love him, but I love that guy. Barner had a good game. I'd like to see Arroyo start to contribute. Jason Myers from 57, Brock, you're right, looks a lot better than in the preseason. And you already heard me talk about Leonard Williams, but I'll do it again because I marvel at watching him every week. He is so much fun to watch. We're very lucky to get to watch him.
0: You see the picture of him and Baldinger pregame?
3: No.
0: Leonard is a massive man.
3: He's huge.
0: I mean, it's just, Baldy's a big old dude, too. And he just, like, dwarfs him. It's just a reminder, like, just
3: the quickness and everything else power that he brings. Yeah. He still doesn't get enough respect.
0: Nope.
2: There's overwhelmingly a lot of people on the text line upset that Rashid Shaheed isn't doing more. How are you guys feeling about
0: it? I would agree. Yeah. And that's my special teams end of it. He's a part of that group. And that's, you know, he got paid a ton of dough to be a difference maker.
3: And make a difference.
0: Make a difference.
3: All right. That is today's takeaways, Brock. We do those after every Seahawks game at 8:30. What did you make of the late hit call on Finley? That was
6: garbage, right?
3: And I know people were saying, "Oh, it's a makeup call for the other." I thought that was a good call. They hit helmet to helmet.
6: Yep.
3: I'm sorry, Mike Pereira, whoever didn't agree, but I thought that was helmet to helmet. And then I thought the one on AJ Finley was pathetic.
6: And that was a third down. That's like a turnover.
3: That's terrible.
6: It's an absolute joke.
3: Absolutely.
6: And they were holding cup. They were a couple just real grabby.
3: And they didn't lose because of that.
6: No.
3: But I just thought that was a garbage call. Total like, garbage. Come on. That's not what that rule is supposed to be. And why was that not delay a game at the end?
6: Don't know.
3: Why, I mean, the play clock was clearly ahead of the game clock. Why isn't that a violation? Why, that should be a delay of game, 5 minutes or five yards.
6: Can you make sure, not that, again, that's to make excuses or whatever, but I do want to ask Mike about that because the referees got to like look up and see double
3: zeros. But you can see that clearly one clicks before the other.
6: Yeah.
3: It's not like you need to look up and throw the flag. You should just automatically throw the flag.
6: Yeah.
3: Maybe we'll ask Mike about it after, and I'm sure he'll sit around and want to talk for a while with the microphones here and all that. Thanks, Graham. All right, coming up next, Shannon Dreyer endured a real challenge watching these Mariners and being around it every day. Why did they make the change with Dan Wilson, and what happens next? We'll ask Shannon. Coming up on Brock and Salk.
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3: All right, we will talk to Mike McDonald coming up in 30 minutes at 9:30 and go through what happened yesterday. But the other big news in town, Dan Wilson out as the Mariners manager as of yesterday. Not a big surprise. Shannon Dreher, our Mariners insider, joining us now. And Shannon, I'm sorry this is a quick interview because there's so much to discuss. Later this week or early next week, we'll sit down and do a much longer breakdown of kind of everything that's going on. But the initial reaction, why is Dan Wilson no longer the manager of the Mariners?
27: Yeah, I mean, as you said, obviously this is going to take a long time to sort out, but I think Dan was, you know, one part of what has been called a collective failure by many at this point, and it's the manager and the front office members and those that have the most availability to do something about it. That's where the buck ultimately fails. But, you know, this ultimately, whether you're taking into consideration everything that they were expected to be and where they were coming into the season, a catastrophic failure. And, you know, some of the words that I have heard, and we're going to get into it, you know, down the road a little bit, but some of the words that I heard the most in conversations throughout the last couple of months, you know, included, you know, accountability, lack of alignment, and I think just a surprising lack of urgency at different parts of the season. And I think that ultimately, you know, every season is different, and what Dan was brought in for, he was very good at. And I think that while there was a lack of urgency and it looked like that, I think that reflected a lot of the things that Dan thought were and feels and lives as important, and that there needs to be a steadiness at the top. And that's what was needed when he was brought in. And there was a lot of belief in him and giving guys, you know, the opportunity to run their clubhouse and giving guys the opportunity to get out of struggles and giving them the support to get through that. But what happens when that isn't the answer and when those problems aren't getting fixed on individual levels or on a team level? I think that that is when things got tougher, and especially when you consider that, you know, he hadn't managed before. I think that they just got into a spot that he was not able to get out of. And you have a team, again, I think expectations play hugely into this. It'd be one thing if this were a growing and an up-and-coming team, but where they were and the opportunities that they had in front of them, that's why we are where we are today.
0: Shannon, what was the reaction of the players in the clubhouse?
27: You know, they're feeling it. They're kicking themselves. I think that they have to have been able to see the writing on the wall. You can only cocoon yourself so much, but, you know, they felt bad. And a lot of times, and you heard this a little bit, but not a ton, but usually what you hear the most after situations like this are, well, it's a business. And you didn't hear that as much. And they genuinely love Dan, and they feel responsible for what has happened. They understand the part that they played in it. So I think that that is something that they were going through, particularly, you know, yesterday, as it was so raw that they found out that morning. But even in the couple of days leading up to it, when, you know, it was official, they had no chance, it was over with, that they were not going to return to the postseason. I think there was more reflecting going on. I think that that was the stop point. You're in it for so long and you're running around in circles trying to do everything you can, be it the right or the wrong way. And then when you stop, things start to hit. And I do think it's going to take a little bit of time for them to digest this as well.
3: In Adam Jude's story a couple days ago, he talked about the relationship between Dan and Jerry souring this summer after the Bobby Magianis firing. What do you make of that Dan-Jerry relationship and whatever happened to it over the course of this past year?
27: Yeah, I think there, and again, I think this is one that'll take a long time to get into. Obviously, Dan is a very loyal person, and that coaching staff is very tight-knit. And those are the people that he wanted to be around. He wanted his players around. And, you know, you look at the situation, and it's a very surface-level firing. And so if we have to do something, you know, if you're going to the third hitting coach, it's more for effect. And so I think that, you know, obviously that is something that was not going to sit well with Dan Wilson. But I do think that when you look at, and when we talk about the alignment, they did a lot of things that you would look at and say, well, that's not very Jerry DePoto, what the team is doing right now. You know, when you're talking about a relationship, it's two ways. And I think that something that people have to understand is that it's not just the Jerry DePoto way, or, oh, Jerry wanted this or Jerry wanted that. It's an entire organizational way. He sets the tone, but there are strategists and analysts and coordinators. I mean, there's a whole army of people up in those offices that are putting everything together for a team to run that way. So if somebody is disagreeing with that or doing things in a different manner, that makes it more difficult for what you're trying to accomplish or the vision that you had. So I think some of what we are seeing, I think I can see where the frustrations, one person wants to do one thing one way and another wants to do it the other way. It's not just one. It is an entire philosophy, an entire staff behind you working that up. And if that clashes, then, you know, you've got problems.
0: What do you anticipate hearing from Justin and Mr. DePoto today at this season-ending press conference?
27: Well, my understanding is it's just going to be Jerry DePoto today, and it's not a press conference. It's going to be, and we've seen this before, an opportunity to ask him questions. It's going to be more, Jerry will be there, we'll be in front of him, and we can, not sitting down, he won't be at the podium, I believe, he'll just be taking questions, kind of more in a scrum situation. So, we're looking for whys, and we're looking for what next. And it's, you know, an opportunity to, you know, before, I think all eyes are on, is something going to happen before the end of the season? But, you know, to get into what the problems were, you need to hear more from him, and direction is important. And what do you do in this situation, and what can you do with what you have, and how much are you going to go forward with? And, you know, we still don't even have the complete, we still don't know. You know, Dan, we know that there are some coaches that have been let go as well, or will be let go, or, you know, we know that if they're bringing in a new manager, there's going to be a new staff. So a lot of questions will focus around that. But just the biggest is the why, and what does that do to change your direction? And I'm very curious to hear how they look at things. 2 years ago, you know, I said everything has to be on the table. When you don't meet an expectation, when that expectation was fair and you've been building up to it for years, when everything was built towards what you were going to do in that situation after making the playoffs in 22, missing in 23, and missing again in 24, you've got to take a long, hard look at things. And, you know, it'd be a huge mistake at this point to look at this and say, oh, it was just one thing or two things. Again, everything needs to be looked at in just the microscopic levels. Everything needs to be on the table when you have this kind of failure. And then in moving forward, you know, what are they looking for, you know, in a manager? And I hope that it is, you know, a thoroughly extensive search, because I think that one of the things that was missed when Dan Wilson was hired was the opportunity to talk to others, to hear other ideas, and to get the views, you know, from outside the organization, what these managerial candidates are seeing. You know, it's free intelligence on your club. It is an opportunity, you know, that is what these interviews are now. What do you see with this group? And it's not surface level. They do deep dives. What would you do? What could be done? And I think that's a very important part of the process. And that got skipped last time around.
1: Shannon, as we said now a couple times, there's a lot to unravel here. 8-9 minutes is not enough to do that, and you and I are going to make sure we sit down. Maybe it'll be as a one-off kind of, you know, video podcast conversation. Maybe it'll be on the show as a roundtable. I don't know exactly what it'll be, but in the next week or so, there's a lot to get to. And, well, plus we'll have, like, you know, all of March, April, May, and June next year when there's no baseball being played to talk all about it. So it's not going anywhere, but thank you for the initial thoughts today, and we'll talk soon.
27: You got it, guys.
1: All right, there you go. The great Shannon Dreyer, and it is a Reaction Monday, powered by Snoqualmie Casino and Hotel. I can't even. No. There's so much. There's so much to that conversation.
0: Yeah, because all year we've been looking through the windshield with these things flying by, right? And now you see the roadkill in the rearview mirror.
1: Like the cows in Twister?
0: There you go. Yeah, right by. What was that? What was
1: that? That's cow.
0: What happened to Bobby? What happened? What's going on here?
1: And it is interesting that Adam presents that Bobby Maggiano's fire as kind of a major point, a major turning point in the season.
0: Yep.
1: I think that obviously what happened with the communication around the piggyback had to be a big part of that. The Randy and Cal thing had to be a big major moment. And there were a whole lot of others in there as well.
0: A whole lot of cows flying right by.
1: Yep. There goes a cow. We'll come back with everything you need to know next. It's Brock and Salk.
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11: Here's what you need to know up first.
13: Still sounds weird to say it, but the Seahawks did actually lose yesterday. I didn't believe it even as I was watching it right until the end. I was like, they're going to find a way to come back, but then they didn't. In fact, it wasn't until this play that I actually believed the game was over.
14: Third down and seven at the Seattle 44, and there it is. No, it's Mariota. He pulls the ball out and runs. He's going to dive forward and get a first down, and that's going to do it. Mariota had that ability at Oregon all those years ago. He still got it. Pulls the ball out of the belly of the running back. Had some open area in front of him. Picks up 9 yards, and the Seahawks are going to lose their first game of the season, and Washington is going to win its first.
13: Two straight third and long running plays to ice the game and just say it ain't so. It was kind of a Russell Wilson play. We saw Russ do that, right? He'd wait and wait and wait and then pull that ball in the last time and find a way to really make it count and dig the knife in a little bit farther. So just a tough one. You can't turn the ball over three times. Sam had two of those turnovers on picks. Jadarian Price, the other one. Afterwards, Sam spoke about Jadarian, who had to sit for a while after the second fumble.
15: JD's such a great dude. You know, and he knows his responsibility. He knows not to turn the ball over. So there's not much you say to him. You just tell him to keep going, and we got your back.
16: Well, I'm going to guess his running back's going to have a few things to say to him based on Hard Knocks.
13: Running back's coach.
16: Yeah, I think the running back
13: big
16: coach.
13: Fella.
16: Yeah, I think big fella's belly's going to be bouncing a little bit about ball security, maybe demonstrate a little bit about what you got to do there. And it's unfortunate. I wouldn't say in either case, honestly, that's the other challenging thing, Saul, is like in either case, the ball was like tremendously loose. I mean, the first one was in a pile.
13: Right.
16: And he's a big, strong sucker. And just like, man, 5 points of pressure on that thing. And yet it ripped out, and this one, he's diving, and he looks like he has it still secure. It's not like the ball is out.
13: So is it maybe just bad luck?
16: Well, not when you got a track record of it.
13: Right, and then again, yeah. I think the bigger challenge is, did he then look a little more tentative after that? That's the part that I think makes me very, very nervous. Seahawks now 2-1. They snapped their 12-game win streak. Sam Darnold, 379 yards, four scores, but obviously the two picks. JSN had a great day. A.J. Barner had a really great day. Niners beat the Cardinals. Trent Williams and Mike Evans are both hurt there. Did you see the receiving line for Dabo? For Debo.
16: Debo.
13: For Debo.
16: Oh,
13: did you see
16: Dabo. I wouldn't do that to
13: Not that Dabo. No, yeah, did you see the receiving one?
16: Yeah.
13: Mm-hmm. Zero receptions, 80 yards and a touchdown. Yes. That's so crazy.
16: Yes.
13: Rams lose last night. They are now 1-2, and they go to Philly next week. Mm-hmm. And we got a trade, Brock, just moments ago. Former 10th overall pick, J.J. McCarthy, going to the New York Giants for a fifth-round pick.
16: Wow.
13: Yikes. Didn't we have a little debate with Joel Klatt about that?
16: Fifth-rounder.
13: Old takes exposed.
7: Here's the second thing you need.
13: Whatever, I wanted them to draft him. What do I know? As expected, Dan Wilson is out, will not return as the Mariners skipper next year. He was emotional, unsurprisingly, saying goodbye.
8: This season has been very difficult, and of course the results have not been what any of us have expected. As a result, it was concluded that today is my last day as manager of the Seattle Mariners. I'm still processing this with my family, and it's a very difficult day. We love this city, we love this community, and we appreciate the organization for what it has meant to the family since coming here as a player in 94. We feel extremely blessed by all the opportunities we've been afforded. We've raised our family here, and we will continue to call Seattle home.
16: Hard man. Full integrity on the way out. He didn't bury anybody. You never expect him to do that. He takes all the arrows for the players' failures this year. Yeah, there's things that that were outside of his scope in the game. You know, that'd probably be the thing that I heard from people in baseball the most, is the game just sped up on him. Yep, the game just kind of would speed up on him. If there was one thing I heard from two or three people that I really respect in baseball, just kind of digging into their opinion, that would be the answer.
13: Yeah, unfortunately, that was just the decision-making part of it, though, because there were a lot of other things that play a role in this. The team was not focused. They did not play clean baseball this year. They obviously, there was an accountability problem. And when everybody underachieves, and yes, Brock, throw in the game speeding up on him and the in-game managerial stuff, it just was an untenable situation for that to move forward. Now, what else happens? It looks like that's going to be, the coaching staff will see. Jerry and Justin look like they will be back for another year. Jerry's going to speak today. We will talk to Justin Hollander on this show about this time. Tomorrow at 9:30, he will be in studio with us.
7: Here's the third thing you need to know.
13: Huskies lose, Cougs lose, Kraken lose their final preseason game, but they'll get going for real on Thursday night. I hope that their new guy, Matt Samuskevich, Brock, we're hoping he's going to be okay. He missed that game with a little lower body injury, so said he was day-to-day. Hopefully he's back. Everybody loses.
16: Real hard to win when you don't win the line of scrimmage in any of those games. Cougs, Huskies, Seahawks, when you don't definitively own that. And as now the Huskies get into Big Ten play, and they'll go down to SC, who's licking their chops after, once again, they just can't play any defense and stop Oregon. And you didn't see it, Saul. It was the dirtiest, nastiest, stupidest hit. I was so mad Saturday night. I was so mad. Jeez. To get up out of bed. I was pacing the hotel room. This linebacker for SC, Dante Moore, the quarterback for Oregon, slides, gives himself up. It is a late slide. But you have an opportunity there as a defender to not go full force still into the head and drive his head into the ground. He's looked like knocked unconscious. And then further celebrate. Celebrate. High five, guys, as you get ejected for targeting, rightfully so. Now suspended by the team. Just an awful, awful look.
13: Gross. All right. There you go. That's everything you need to know. Quarter past every hour here on the Brock and Salk Show. It has been like 10 months since we've talked to Mike McDonald after a loss.
16: Can you handle this? I don't want to do that. You just handle this.
13: Oh, you're going to take off? Oh, that'll be great.
16: Yeah, I don't like this.
13: Oh, why,
16: like
13: thank Thank you.
16: I don't like to post.
13: I got at least 10 Sam Bradford questions to ask him over the next half hour. Yeah, Sam Bradford. We're going to go down that road again. Awesome. Mike McDonald joins us next. What frustrated him yesterday, and how will he coach from this? We'll ask him those questions and a whole lot more. Coming up next on Brock and Salk.
9: Heather Center.
17: MKXLY meteorologist Matt Gray. Crank up the defroster this morning. It is a chilly, frosty start across the inland northwest. We'll see mostly sunny skies for a good portion of the day. Highs today will be in the middle and upper 60s. We'll see some cloudy skies overnight. Lows tonight will only be in the upper 40s and low 50s as we look for a cloudy, windy day coming up for Tuesday.
9: Tom.
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6: Yes, it is the Mike McDonald Show, and Mike McDonald is here with us. I was saying, Mike, it is strange. We haven't talked about a loss in so long. I mean, it's been 10 months, essentially, since we've sat down with you after a loss. I think everyone was shocked right up until the moment the game ended. It just felt like eventually, at least in my mind, the team would find a way because we've seen you guys do it so many times. What happened? What happened yesterday?
10: We lost the game. I mean, it stinks. You know, it stinks. But I think the things that like we. On how I think it actually kind of validates how we approach the week and the things that we value and what type of football we want to play, and it kind of works both ways. Like starting with, hey, we approach every time we walk on the field the same, whether it's the East Coast 10 a.m. game, whether it's a Thursday practice, it's a Wednesday walkthrough, it's the playoffs, whatever, and because. The whole myth of like some games, you know, these three plays matter more than other games. That's a dumb football legend. It's like good football wins football games. So what's good football? Being able to run it, being able to control a game, being able to affect the quarterback, taking care of the football, stacking plays, field position, great situational football, all those things. And if you kind of balance everything out, we didn't win those the situations that we should have won, or not should have won, the situations that you want to be able to win a game, and that ultimately it was too much to overcome. Now, having said that, there's a lot of things that we didn't win situationally and still have a chance to win the game at the end, you know, a 2-point game, I think should be like a should resonate with our players of our ability, like our potential. Now, that potential doesn't do anything for you, but it also should be a point of emphasis of, hey, look, if we nail it, if we do what we're supposed to, if we play our style of football, we can be a really dang good team.
16: You know, I like to ask you this question, Mike, of what you felt kind of walking off the field, meeting with the press right after the game, and then actually probably on a long flight home, imagining getting a chance to actually watch the tape. Kind of the feeling on the field versus the feeling of what the game tape showed. Any disparity there? Any difference?
10: A lot of it is consistent with what you felt leaving the field. You know, the run game, our effective pass game, I thought our pass protection was spectacular. I thought Sam did a lot of great things late in the play, except for the pick, obviously. I thought our run defense was tremendous. The thing that was a little, was surprising, not surprising, but something I didn't feel as much throughout the game, I thought our pass rush was really good. I thought the guys rushed really well. They rushed together. We weren't able to get the quarterback on the ground. And that's a complimentary stat. We weren't able to deny the ball. And a lot of that falls on my shoulders of how we game plan and how we get to things and how we design things. And that's a tough pill for me to swallow this morning, as I felt like,

0: pill for me to swallow this morning is I felt like I could have been better yesterday, and so that's tough.
1: You mentioned the run game there. What do you think happened with the run game yesterday? Why was it unable to get on track?
0: Well, you got to credit Washington and the things that they do, and they have really good players and good scheme, called it well. So that, you know, you got to tip your cap when credit's due. However, you know, like, it's we got to be able to get to some more solutions. I haven't talked to our offensive staff yet, but you know, without kind of spilling all the beans, I think there's some things that we can be able to morph and get into, much like and we've done that this year with our current staff, and we've done it last year with a lot of the same guys that are on staff, and be able to kind of work through solutions as the game declares. I'm interested to see what our staff has to say and what type of solutions we want to how do we want to attack it moving forward. But got to give them credit, but I definitely think now I see what you guys see. You see the stats online. We've got to be able to run it more effectively so we can control the game more.
2: What were the conversations with Jadarian after the early giveaway there?
0: He knows he needs to hold on to the ball. I think the communication was, hey, look, let's calm down here, let's settle down, and then we'll come back out for the half and get, you know, kind of get back to the original game plan. So that's what we decided to do. He's an A-plus guy. He's a great football player. Obviously, everybody sees that. He's explosive. He's a quick learner. He's a quick study. He'll attack this, and we'll help him out on defense too. I think we can do a better job throughout the week of putting more emphasis on attacking the football on the look team. But he has to take responsibility as well, and he will. But we got to be able to take care of the football.
2: You know what's interesting? My watching both of those is it didn't look like the ball was loose. You know, sometimes you see those fumbles, and I know you guys attack those things defensively when you see somebody that's got the ball loose or away from their body or doesn't have the points of pressure. The first one in the pile, he's got that thing high and tight. Yesterday, he's diving. It didn't look like even the ball was necessarily like – I didn't see anything fundamentally, I guess, that jumped out to me. Am I wrong in that analysis?
0: Without sharing the conversation I had with Thomas this morning, I think you chalk it up, not chalk it up. I think partial, this is the life in the NFL of how we have to protect the ball. These are some techniques that maybe we can tweak, maybe a little higher awareness, and frankly, just more reps of having that type of awareness of taking care of the ball and being in these different types of situations.
1: Did you feel like he ran with confidence after that?
0: I don't know the answer to that.
1: Fair. Let's talk Sam for a little while. So
2: Sam Darnold
1: or Sam Bradford. We could talk
2: not
1: about
2: Sam Bradford.
1: We had a nice talk about him last week.
2: Sam Darnold.
1: Thank you, Brock, for bringing
2: You're
1: that
2: welcome.
1: Up. That's really nice. Appreciate you. You're a great partner.
2: Good to meet you.
1: Take me back to last week and the decision, kind of the timeline of how it went with Sam and ultimately making the decision to start him in the game.
0: I think it was... We went into the week thinking we had a great game plan for him to play, and he wanted to play. It's just, you know, you got to be able to get through the things to be able to play. So he nailed all the check marks and jumped over all the hurdles, and it was very, to me, it was pretty clear he's going to play the whole game, or play the whole week. It wasn't just me. It was kind of everybody on the same page, but you got to... It's easier to say, hey, it's probably better practice to say, hey, look, this is the process that we have to hit for him to be able to play. Therefore, God forbid, if there was a setback, we wouldn't be stuck without Drew getting any reps, things like that. And so that's how we decided to handle it, and how we executed it well. And I thought, you know, Sam played great football. There's a tip pick where we felt like where he was going with the ball was. Maybe could have been a little bit more decisive in that moment, and then there's one play, you know, there's a couple plays that he wants back, but we move forward, you know. We're going to learn from it, and we move forward.
2: How do you test that in practice in today's NFL, Mike, as far as, I'm sure it's the suddenness, right, the sprinting, the movement, the stuff in and out of the pocket, you know, that you feel like, okay, that's probably the last hurdle with this kind of unique injury to overcome. How do you go about kind of that process to check those boxes in a practice week?
0: I think it was just managing the volume, you know, to make sure

0: it felt good and he could do the things he was able to do. But I mean, if you come to our practice, we're playing football. We're not. Now, we could say, hey, that, you know, that this day because of player load or whatever is a walkthrough. But like, if we're practicing, we're going. Mm-hmm. So we're not. It's pretty easy to see if the guy can play football, I guess, is my point, from just from my eye, yeah.
1: JSN, we didn't get to talk about him last week. He sure seemed like one of the bright spots this week, and especially that drive. You know, five straight receptions basically takes you all the way down the field. Is he playing even better football this year than last year? I mean, is he really continuing to make strides to get even better?
0: I think... I remember saying in training camp, he's probably having a better training camp. I also think it might be it's a function of being in the system for another year and like the timing that it takes and where the windows are and even having the next level chemistry with Sam. I think all those things are at play. And I think our staff's doing a great job of moving around and getting different cuts and things like that. So I think it's kind of a which is good. I mean, we should be evolving. We should be growing. So I think everybody in the conversation here is taking their game to another level, and that's a compliment to those people.
1: So I was asking Brock about that earlier, how mechanically you move him from different positions, and he was giving me some of the ways in which that works. And in listening to him, it dawns on me that it must take an incredible amount of memory and just mental acuity on his part to be able to play and do everything he does from all of these different positions. We probably don't know that much about that from the non-football world. How impressive is his mental approach to this game?
0: It's really, I just think it tells you, like, okay, yeah, he's a smart guy, but to be able to... Some guys say, hey, like, look, you got to come find me, you know, but to have the attitude of, yeah, this is how I want to play. And I'm bought into this as well. I think it's like a 12 is one thing between the coaching staff and Jax and the rest of your receivers in that room. Cause if you're going to move a player, you could do two things. You can change his position and he can line up in a different spot and call it the same formation, or you can change the name of the formation and he's the same position. And so we do both those things. And so that nothing happens in a vacuum. If he's moving, somebody else needs to, you know, so it's everybody needs to learn the thing. So I think Frizz does a great job of getting it coached. And then I think it speaks to the, you know, the quality of the room, too, of where everybody's on the same page of, hey, look, this is how we want to play ball. And that way you kind of eliminate drag and you can get to all that type of stuff.
2: And what does that do on the other side? I know those optics offensively, but how about you just kind of football 101 from the defensive side of things? When you're facing somebody like that, what kind of challenge, burden, opportunity, whatever way you want to frame that, just football 101, does that put on the defensive side of the ball?
0: It's tough. It's really tough. It's really tough. I mean, think about it. If you want to call any moves, if you want to do a call to where he is, whether you want an in-out double or a high-low double, or you want to push coverage over there, okay, well, what happens if he changes what happens if he moves? Are you going to change everything? You know, that's things. And then, okay, you want to be able to do that. Well, that's a lot of investment throughout the week. So now it's just everything's limited resources, right? It's all how you want to allocate your investments throughout the week of time and like kind of how much, you know, and it's at home, you know, it's just like there's a lot of communication. There's a lot of things that are moving. And so at the end of the day, what you end up making the decision is, you know, let's kind of call the thing that hits the most things and then live with everything else. Well, you know, that's sometimes you're not operating in the most optimum call when you live like that.
1: What's the expectation with Julian Love this week?
0: The expectation is he has a great week for him. I'm not sure. I just talked to Sam, Sam Ramsden.
1: Yeah.
2: Not Brad.
1: Yes. Uh-huh. And, yes. Thank you.
0: So he's gonna do a bunch of stuff today. And then, I think we'll just take it day by day on what his status is. So.
1: We talked a lot about him. It's funny, last week, and just all of the things he does for the defense.
0: Yep.
1: When he's out, and you how much, maybe it's hard for you to answer because you don't know what we don't see, but it seems like Julian does a lot of things communication-wise that we wouldn't necessarily be able to notice watching the game. How difficult is it to replace all of the things he does beyond tackling and knocking down balls, all the other things that we would see on the game tape?
0: Well, he's a dynamic player for sure at all three levels, and that's a compliment to him. Now, I'll say, like, I thought AJ came in and communicated extremely well. I don't chalk up what we gave up yesterday or plays that we gave up due to lack of communication or lack of being ahead of plays. I think our safeties, especially on a short notice, I thought AJ did a tremendous job of communicating, and they really have all year, frankly. So, I wouldn't say those are communication things by any stretch. It's plays that either one, I could have put guys in a better position, or two, we expect to make, and we lost some one-on-one plays. So I think that's what we're looking at.
1: A couple of the other injured guys, Ty Okada, will we see him on the practice field this week?
0: It's too early right now to kind of make any declarations with those guys, but
1: Charbonnet?
0: Sharbs, same thing I said last week. I think there's some things going on right now where we're going to kind of decide on how we want to move forward after. I think either today or tomorrow morning we'll make that decision of if he's going to come back and start to practice on way. I mean, he's not going to play for another couple weeks or whatever, but to start, kind of open his window to get him out there. We'll see.
2: Mike, we know how hard it is to run the ball. We've watched your defense do that to the opposing teams for years now. It's hard to run the ball in the NFL. It can be even harder down by the goal line in those situations where you get into big people. Just traditionally through the years, as you study this game, what are some of the groups that do that well, that present the biggest challenge in some of those goal line, low red zone run situations? What do those teams do particularly well?
0: Well, I have an answer to your question, Brock. I don't really want to answer it.
2: I can accept that premise.
0: respectfully. Yeah. We're in a three game sample. It's not the result we want right now in the, we call it the black zone down on the goal line. It's not all like the things we're calling and things like that. It's not right now. It's not like a one thing, I think, but it is something that we want to direct our attention to and kind of stress test our process. And I think that's valid at this point. So we started that process a little bit last week, but I think we'll put some more attention into it right now and have those conversations and go attack it and see where that process takes us.
2: You chatted kind of right off the top there and did so after the game as well, just about the situations. And how about just kind of the last two third down conversions, right? Each of these plays have such a life of their own, and we all get a chance to study them and evaluate them. And now I kind of know on the other side, coaching, like, some of those have been huge plays for us this year in winning and losing situations as well. You look at those two third down conversions. The first one, I think it was, what, third and eight. You know, great, get to third down and long. Look, yep, like you're going to be a cover zero kind of look for them. How many times have you seen a team, as you've presented that look, run the ball against that scheme?
0: Honestly, I immediately thought of Philip Rivers did it against us in the 2019 playoffs. And our 2018 playoffs, excuse me. And luckily we got a holding call and came back, but he got us on that one. He let us know too. I remember him telling us. I haven't seen that since. So
2: yeah,
0: good job by them. There's some things that we can coach a little bit better in that moment, but they got to the right play and they made the right check, and you got to give them credit.
2: And then the last one, was that kind of a zone read concept? Is that how you would define that with Mariota in the run game and pulling it and getting to the edge? Mm-hmm. Okay.
0: Yep.
2: And that's not as uncommon as kind of the first one, right? Especially with a guy that's been his.
0: Well, it's how you want to diagnose. You know, we call them 4-minute third downs. We work them all the time. We have a way of coding them in terms of how we want to apply what's the word I'm looking for? Apply risk. You know, so if you throw an incomplete pass there, like what's the downside? You know, if you run the ball and you get stuffed, what's the downside? You know, is there somewhere in between that you want to operate? So those are things we scout. Those are things we're ready for. I think, you know, could I have been in a better call? Probably. Can we make that play? Yes. Or what, did they do a good job and did they win the play? Yes. Yeah, I think mm-hmm. all those things are true. So, mm-hmm. You know, but in real time, without timeouts, you got to make the best decision you can with the information you have. And, you know, and that's what we did, you know, and that's what we did. And you got to live with the results.
1: How often would you say, I'm just curious hearing you say that. How often would you say by the time the play starts, you feel like, all right, I got the right play call in. This is exactly what I want. Versus how often are you thinking, well, it was the best I could do in the short amount of time. I hope this works. We played the odds and, you know, this is, I think we're in the right spot. How do you, what's the percentage on that?
0: I think it varies. I'm never one being like, hey, got him.
1: No, I don't mean you it know, like that. Like, I don't mean that. But just like when the play starts, you're like, okay, good. This is the play I really wanted. I felt great about this.
0: It happens a good bit.
1: Uh-huh.
0: I mean, yeah. I think it's on a spectrum, right? It's like, okay, sometimes you have something that you're really excited about. Sometimes you don't know, and you're saying, okay, we need to hit the button here. It doesn't happen as much. Normally when that happens, you're trying to keep it in your kind of, we call them A calls, kind of like the just our bread and butter, our core competencies. Sometimes the situation dictates that you need to be very risky. That's how we think about it. So, you could be in a safe call and they could be in a better call. So it's just, that's football though, you know. I think the thing that we do a good job here and is cool about our unit is if I were to ask our players, they're going to be like, I need to make that play. Like, I'm going to make that play. And I'm like, you know what? I can put you in a better spot. And then our coaches are like, you know what? I could have coached that better. And so it's like everybody's just, we're going to look at it through the lens of like, what could we do better in that moment through our process to next time being a, just to be able to make the play for the Seahawks is how we look at it through the lens, and that's how we'll continue to do it.
1: You said something earlier I wanted to follow up on, and I'm thinking of Brock and all the other coaches around, you know, high school coaches, youth sports coaches, football, basketball, every sport. You talked about having the same mentality and approaching every time you go out on the field, whether it's for a practice on Wednesday or Thursday or for a game, having the same, I believe you said, mentality.
0: Yep.
1: How do you get to that point? Because I'm guessing there's a lot of coaches out there that would love their team to have that mentality and that approach, but aren't entirely sure how to get it out of their team, especially kids and high school kids who have a million other things going on.
0: Yeah, we put a lot of focus in. I mean, that was one of our foundational, like, founding principles here about being loose and focused and how we want to be and all those types of things. And I think, and I've told the story before, but I think one of the tipping points in our tenure here was after that San Francisco game, after the bye, our first year, where in my mind I'm like, okay, one of the founding principles is like, all right, always tell the truth, like tell the guys the truth. Okay, well, we've lost three in a row. We're playing a divisional game. I don't know what, maybe we lost three. I don't know. We're like 500. It's a big game on the road at San Francisco. Okay, it's a quote unquote big game. The media's asking me, hey, is this a big game for you guys? And I'm like, heck yeah, it's a big game. You know, whatever. And then we win the game. Okay, well, does that make the next week less big? Like, you know, so if you stress test like your reasoning on why you do what you do and what your what you want your team's mentality to be when you do it, you end up in the, if you really, to me, if you're honest with the process, you're like, well, it really is every time we walk on the field is how we is us trying to be the best version of us and take it to the next level. Now, you can say that, but you gotta live it too. And I think our team's done a great job of living it.
2: I'm not here to get you fined, but can you describe the delay of game mechanism for the fan out there that's watching it, seeing the clock go to zero, and like, what is the mechanism to that?
0: To my knowledge, I think it's the back judge who has eyes on the clock. He sees it to zero, then his eyes go to the ball and whether if it's snapped or not, and then they call a penalty.
2: Okay.
0: So there could be wrong on that, but that's my understanding of it.
2: There's a little margin. There's a little nuance.
0: There's a little bit of a mar. There's not like. It's a little. Yeah. It's just, that's just the way it's always been. So you just have to like. Hopefully I don't get in trouble for that, but like I'm just saying like that's. I'm pretty sure that's the mechanism, you know.
2: Gotcha.
0: Like sometimes it's hard for them to see receivers because only like a certain person has an eye on that receiver. And you can get in some angles where, like, they can't see some of the, like,
2: yeah.
0: You know, there's some things that you can coach on how you, like, get away from routes based on area of the field, based on who you, what receiver you are, because you know it's hard for them to see it. Mm-hmm. It's like that's kind of the gamesmanship of knowing, like, who has eyes on what.
1: You looking forward to seeing matches. Jim on Sunday?
0: You know what? I haven't thought about it. I love it. I love Jim, but no, I'm not looking forward to seeing him. We have plenty that we need to focus on before then.
1: Sounds good. Mike, thank you. Appreciate you. And obviously we'll be come back tomorrow, Brock, and talk a lot more about this. It's going to be a busy day tomorrow with Daniel Jeremiah and Jeff Passan and Justin Hollander. So we'll say goodbye to Mike. We appreciate it. And we'll get out of here as well. As you know, Brock, the hay
2: is in the barn today.
1: See everybody.
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2: 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Emily, who lost 31 pounds, brought her friend Mary, and she lost 23. We feel terrific. 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

0: Spectacular. Our radio audience's return here. We're talking about J.J. McCarthy being acquired by the Giants, who apparently have lost Brian Burns for the year now with an ACL.
1: Yeah.
0: So their quarterback, and then maybe arguably their best defensive player, has been removed with knee surgery, which is just brutal. But Jameis, again, didn't look good in the loss to the Rams, and you could potentially chalk it up to the fact that the team was shocked and he wasn't the answer against a defense that's pretty damn good. And then against a Titans defense that is definitely the team's strength right now, and a brutal weather day, Jameis is the starting quarterback, and the Giants don't put a lot of points on the board, and damn near almost lost it at the end. Titans almost pulled that one out of the fire. But they are 2-1. The Giants are 2-1, and their next games are home for Arizona at Washington, home for New Orleans at Houston, which doesn't appear to be as crazy an assignment as before. And the question is, how quickly can they coach up J.J. McCarthy, and when are you going to throw him in? And you can't make it up. Anybody who thinks that just being benched or being shut down on the depth chart is the end of your career in the NFL, I don't know how many times we can keep proving that's not the case over and over and over again. So J.J. McCarthy is now a Giant. Go figure that. 844-204-RICH is the number to dial right here on the Rich Eisen Show. Pleased and honored to have this man on the program. Best of the best. And he's life and times and coaching career is now part of a six-part ESPN original docuseries from ESPN in Words and Pictures that premieres Thursday, October 8th at 6 Eastern on ESPN. All six episodes will be bingeable on the spot on the ESPN app. Ladies and gentlemen, Nick Saban here on the program. How are you, Coach? Good to see you, man.
2: I'm great. I just had a question for you before we get started.
0: Sure.
2: What do you have? You know, having seen you run the 40 at the combine,
0: mm-hmm. Yes.
2: I was just wondering if we could have implemented that speed into the Michigan-Iowa game this week and mm-hmm. maybe impacted a little different in some kind of way.
0: Yeah, you know what? I was looking for that extra second on the clock this time around. Didn't get it. But you can't teach what beats inside. I don't know if you're aware of that. You know what I mean? Like, that's the way I roll. And plus, you know, it's now the logo of the program. But it's good to see you. Why did you, assent to having a six-part documentary series on your life and career, Nick?
2: Well, a lot of people wanted me to write a book, which I wrote a book back in 2003 after winning a national championship at LSU, and I said, never again. I did think that maybe having something that was a navigation of developing a program and to be able to see all the people who had some impact on that, whether it was when you're growing up as a kid, friends, family, coaches, players, all those things that help you, you know, sort of develop that, would actually be fun for fans to be able to get sort of an inside out look at, competition in college athletics. And, you know, there were a lot of things that contributed to that. There were like 70 people that got interviewed for this. And so it gives a lot of personal perspective from a lot of different angles. And one thing that Alabama never told me that I never knew was happening, because I would never let the media in the locker room after the game. I thought there was a time when, you know, the coach-team relationship was really, really important. What you said to the team was not for, you know, public information. Well, Alabama was doing an archive on all those things, and team meetings and all this. I never even knew that stuff existed. I didn't know there was something when I told, you know, Tua that he was going in at halftime for Jalen. I didn't know any of that existed. So to see all that sort of inside out sort of stuff that happens behind the scenes, I thought would be very, very interesting for, you know, fans in terms of, you know, the competitive nature of sports. which you see and make an external sort of opinion about how things might be happening. But this is a real live look at it from inside out, and it goes all the way back to when I was a kid growing up, you know, how I never really ever wanted to be a coach, and because I was going to stay and go to graduate school because Miss Terry had another year of school. That's how Don James got me to get into coaching. So a lot of crazy stuff that people probably don't know that may be interesting that I think if you can see it, it's better than reading it.
0: Well, I mean, in terms of, you know, doing my job, Nick, I like to ask questions I only already know the answer to. You know, it's kind of like scripting, you know, first 15 in a way. And you kind of just took one of my questions and also my breath away at the same time here about, did you learn anything that you didn't already know by having seen all this? And did you just say that there's video of you telling Tua he's going in the national championship game at halftime, and that's part of Saban, this docuserve?
2: Yeah.
0: Is that what you said? That's in there?
2: It's in there. I didn't even know it existed.
0: So. Wow. So is there video?
2: I don't think they got video of me talking to Tua in the locker room after the game.
0: Well, Tua told me that's the angriest he's ever made you. He told me that.
2: I mean, I was like, broke the headset when he took a sack because it was the last thing I told him. You can't take a sack in this situation. We held them to 3 points. We can extend the game with a field goal. Don't take a sack. First thing, not just a sack, a 16-yard sack going backwards. So I tell him after the game, I'm trying to have a teaching moment with him, and I say to him, can't take a sack in that situation. You know, it could have cost us the game because it knocked us out of field goal range. And he looks at me, serious as a judge, and says, Coach, we just needed more room to throw the ball. I'm like, you got to be kidding me. I couldn't do anything but laugh.
0: Right. I mean, you did win the game, I guess, thanks to that throw to Devontae Smith. And
2: no question.
0: What did you tell Jalen Hurts, though, Coach, at that time?
2: Well, I think there's some historical data that goes with all this, which I think the documentary, this is the kind of stuff that you go behind the scenes and gets to see is, you know, people don't understand we had 3 or 4 first-round draft pick receivers on this team at this point in his career. You know, even though Jalen was 26-2, he was a great athlete, and he ran, and he made yards, and he made plays, but he wasn't, like, as developed as a passer as he became later in his career.
0: Mm-hmm.
2: And Tua, even though he was a freshman, was sort of a natural, you know, when he came in. So we played Tua as much as we could, knowing that we were going to have to play somebody at some point in time. We're going to have to get all these great receivers and more involved in the game. And obviously the Georgia game, you know, half their front seven played for the Philadelphia Eagles. So we couldn't run the ball in the first half of the game. And I always had it in my mind that there was going to come a time when we're going to have to get these other guys involved in the game. And Tua would be maybe a better option at that point in time to be able to do that. So, and 13-0 at halftime, we couldn't run the ball. We weren't very effective throwing it. The receivers weren't having any impact on the game. So, you know, these kind of decisions are only good ones when they work out. This one worked out, so it turned out okay.
0: So, again, it's just the reason why I also bring it up, not just because of the docuseries, but the moment where Hurts is taken out to his end, I think Hurts is still dealing with that moment in terms of perception of him, which is patently unfair, totally unfair. You know,
2: especially, Rich, in light of the fact that there's no human being that ever handled it better. He supported Tua. He stayed there the whole next year as a backup, developed much of his ability to be a good passer in that year, because I told him, I said, look, you can't run. You got to practice every day. You got to drop back. You got to process the information. You got to get your ball to your hand. You got to get it be more accurate. This is the time for you to do that. Graduate. You're going to have a fifth year, and we'll figure out where you go from there. And he did that, and he handled it so well in terms of his support of Tua. In that game, he supported Tua and did it the whole next year. And actually, Tua gets hurt, and he goes in and wins the SEC championship game for us. So I think it is totally unfair that everybody should be looking at, hey, this is the way you handle adversity, the way Jalen Hurts did it and how he got better because of it.
0: Yeah, I think it's a strength. I think it's it built the guy who is a Super Bowl champion today. But it's just, you know, in all honesty, just since we're pouring it all out here, it's like, if he wasn't good enough for you in the big moment, how's he good enough for the Philadelphia Eagles? Even when he's played his two best games of his career in the Super Bowl, he could have been the MVP of this, the one that he lost, Coach. You know what I mean?
2: Yeah, I know what you mean. And he doesn't have any greater fan than who you're talking to today.
0: I love it.
2: Because I love the guy.
0: So who's a player that you recruited anywhere, who wound up in your program, made it to the NFL, that you're most proud of because of the way they developed under your system? Coach, is there one of them, Nick?
2: Well, yeah, he's one of them. And I think the quarterback position probably gets, you know, a lot more

0: Yeah, he's one of them. And I think the quarterback position probably gets, you know, a lot more credit when things go well, and they get a lot more blame when, you know, things don't go well. So that's probably one of them.
1: You could be a defender, too. You could be someone on defense if you wish to choose.
0: Yeah, but, you know, the two guys that were probably not very heralded out of high school, Josh Jacobs and Quentin Williams, were not heavily recruited at all out of high school. But they were guys that we saw had the right stuff. We thought they had the right kind of ability. They could develop into something special. And both of those guys going about it the hard way, developing in a program over time, became first-round draft picks.
1: When you entered your final college football playoff, did you know you were going to retire at the end of it?
0: No, not really. You know, it's in the documentary that at 3:50, I have a 4 o'clock. We have a 4 o'clock team meeting, and at 3:50, I'm sitting in the staff room all by myself, staring at the clock with two pieces of paper. You know, one's a speech that I'm going to retire. One's a speech that I'm going to stay, and this is what we got to do to get better. We had a young team, and that team developed nicely to get in the playoffs and win the SEC. Had a lot of guys coming back. Could have had a really good team the next year. But I just, you know, 2017, when we won the national championship, was the first time my family actually came to me and said, when is enough enough? And I wasn't ready then, but I'm talking about my kids and grandkids and all that. You know, like, we've all made tremendous amounts of sacrifices, you know, because, you know, being a coach is it's a way of life. It's not a job. It's a way of life. The relationships that you have, the leadership you got to provide for a lot of young men to try to help them develop personally, academically, and athletically, very time-consuming. So, but each year after 2020, you know, I said, when is the right time to do this? And, I wanted to keep going. But it was getting so hard on me, and I didn't want to ride the program down, and people were using my age against us in recruiting. He's not going to be there the whole time, that you're a player there. You know, all these factors started to build, and you know, eventually I wanted some time to spend with Miss Terry and do some things that we'd never had time to do before, and you know, we've been able to do that, and it's been very rewarding.
1: You don't miss coaching at all?
0: I miss the relationships with the players, and I miss the competition, but I don't miss the 70-hour week, work week, and you know, sort of some of the stress that goes with it all. You have to be a little more difficult to handle as you get older.
1: Sure. And how many times have you been tire kicked by an NFL or college program to say, are you sure you're done?
0: Well, I don't really have any say in it. You know, Miss Terry said, if you take a job, you're going to commute. So she's not moving.
1: Yeah, I know. Shut it down. So I got it. And it looks like you're having a blast on College game day. Looks like you're enjoying that. I imagine being back on campuses also keeps you kind of fresh in that regard too. Correct?
0: Yeah, it keeps me involved in the game, which I love. And you know, I watch a lot of film getting ready for it. It's a great team of guys that we have. You know, one of the biggest fears that I had getting out of coaching was, you know, I've been a part of a team since I was 9 years old, so what's it going to be like if you're not a part of a team? Well, I'm still a part of a team because of such a great group of people at, you know, ESPN and getting to work with those guys. And it's we have a lot of fun, something I look forward to, and, you know, it keeps me involved in the game, and I actually really enjoy it.
1: All right, so last one for you. If I gave you a mulligan on Miami over Texas, which was your preseason selection for the national championship game, would you take it, or are you staying put on that?
0: Well, I think we know a little bit more now than what we did then about these teams. And if I was going to say, okay, who are the teams that have been most impressive, complete?

0: eight teams. You know, I would say Georgia, Miami, and even though Ohio State lost at Texas, I still think they're one of the most complete teams in the country. I think the heat got them a little bit in the fourth quarter. That's to take nothing away from Texas, because I would put them in that category as well. And then there's a lot of other teams that have the potential to, you know, move up into that category. But just after these first three or four games of the year, those teams have shown a lot of promise.
1: Yes, and we have to stop looking at college football like we used to, where one loss is the end of the year, right? I mean, this is a college football playoff world now, and how many NFL teams make the playoffs undefeated? Ohio State just lost to Texas, for crying out loud. That's not that big of a deal. And they would you, last one for you, Jeremiah Smith, would you name him the Heisman because of how he looks, or he's just not a quarterback? Coach, what do you got there?
0: The Heisman is a tough one, but I will say this. He's one of the most dominant players in college football. I mean, he really is. That guy is big and strong. You know, I thought Julio Jones was kind of one of a kind, you know, back in the day when we had him, but this guy reminds me of him in a lot of ways, and going to have a fantastic career, and he's had a fantastic career as a college player. And you know, it's hard to say who has the biggest impact on their team. Is that the player who has the best stats, or, you know, the player who has the biggest impact on the game? And I don't know exactly what's more important in terms of Heisman Trophy, but he's got to be one of the players that is very much considered for it, that's for sure.
1: Nick Saban, I appreciate the time on behalf of, I'm sure, your family. Thank you for saying yes to doing this documentary. This is something, you know, you should be a part of, and I can't wait to watch it. I've heard nothing but great things about it. And Saban, 6-part docuseries on ESPN, debuts Thursday, October 8th on the app and on Linear. Thanks for the time. I hope we get to do this more often.
0: All right, Rich. I hope the whole documentary is sort of an appreciation for all the people who, whether they're friends, family, relationships, coaches, players, that all contributed to the success we had. I hope this is certainly a show of appreciation that we have for them.
1: Well, I look forward to it. And like I said, I cherish the moment you come on here. So I hope we get to do it again real soon. Thanks again, Coach.
0: Okay,
1: you got to work on my speed for the next time. That's Nick Saban, everybody, right here on the Rich Eisen Show.
2: Awesome.
1: Got to check out this docuseries. I've heard it's the best thing since The Last Dance.
3: Ooh, wow.
1: It's that good.
3: Okay.
1: I mean, Belichick, Jalen Hurts, and Tua did sit down. Sark, Kiffin, Kirby Smart, Tebow, just to name a few. Let's take a break.
2: Verify what Tua told us.
4: Yeah, right.
1: By the way,
4: he did.
1: Tua said he's never made Nick Saban angrier than him taking that sack, and that he did tell him, "Well, you know, I did make the throw. I didn't know it wasn't. I needed more room.
2: You needed more room.
1: Wow. I love that we now have both ends
2: right?
1: of that conversation.
2: That's amazing.
1: All right, we'll take a break and talk about something you don't want to talk about. Rio de Janeiro.
2: How about it?
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0: 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Chris, you said Ravens-Cowboys, best international series game ever.
1: Yes.
0: And I said that is not an overreaction. T.J. Jefferson, would you care to guess how many games in the history of the Super Bowl era we have seen where both teams score in the final 10 seconds of regulation?
2: Zero.
0: That's correct. This game was the first ever such game. And the question is why did the Cowboys settle for three when they had an easy shot at six? Because the Ravens got their three to counter the Cowboys' three with no time left on the clock or 1 second left because they gave up a massive chunk play over the middle to Zay Flowers that they were able to do because the Cowboys kicked it deep instead of squibbing it or what have you to take more time left on the clock. And we're all wondering why the Cowboys didn't go for a touchdown. Why did Dak just throw a ball away? Well, let's just get to that second soundbite, if you don't mind, Mike Hoskins, since we're up against the end of the hour here in this Week 3 show. Dak Prescott was asked about his thought process on George Pickens being in a one-on-one situation with ticks to go right there on the doorstep, and Dak airmailed it all the way to Argentina. And he was asked about his thought process.
3: I was throwing it away. I don't want to get into all that. Definitely not right now. Maybe in the week. Still fresh. And just upset. I don't want to get into it.
4: Have you seen the replay of that? It looked like Pickens was open.
3: Yeah. He probably was. I probably should have just sat on it a little bit longer. Sat on, sank on my back foot and just put it on that front pylon. Should have.
0: Well, we found out afterwards if he did that, he would be going rogue because his coach told him in this situation to throw the ball away.
5: Again, we called a quick out. I probably overcoached Dak on that one, because we had the points, and I probably overcoached him on that because it had to go to, with the time, no timeouts, it had to go to GP or throw it away.
0: I will just say this. Because I really do like Brian Schottenheimer. I've been caping for him. I think his emotional intelligence is great. But that's now twice that this coach has made a decision that wasn't aggressive enough. That one, where he's telling Dak, hey, if he's not open to me, I'm assuming this is the process. Because why would he be teaching the quarterback to throw the ball away in that situation? Don't lose it. And Dak is too good a soldier to go rogue and also call his coach out. He's like, we'll talk about my thought process later on.
2: He didn't want to say that.
0: Correct. Because he's put in a position. And so he'll just eat it and say, I threw the ball away. And everyone will just be wondering also, lit up. Because obviously the keyboard warriors were out in full force. After
2: it was insane.
0: Lit up that a $60 million a year quarterback can't give his $30 million wide receiver a shot at it, and he's terrible to airmail it. He was told to airmail it. And he's too good a soldier to not go rogue and say, screw it. That's George Pickens. I'm going to give him a shot to win it. I'm not going to get pick sixed. I'm not going to get picked off here. The other instance, if you recall, first drive of the year. Fourth and inches in MetLife.
1: Exactly.
0: Deep in your own end, and you're punting it. You're coming out Gotti. Greatest offense there is. Well, can't run the risk of turning the ball over on downs on our first drive of the season. It's similar to going all in on your first hand of a poker night. Don't want to do that. But you could also double up. That's twice now. Just 1-2. Season's not over. The offense is pretty damn good. Boy, does the defense need to tighten the bolts a bit. But
2: true, but one can say the defense did what they had to do.
0: They did what they had to do. But they also gave up.
2: But then they gave it up.
0: A big-ass chunk play at the end when everybody knew what they were going to try to attempt. Crazy finish. Crazy talk. But Brian Schottenheimer, man, pedal to the metal from here on out. The torpedoes need to be damned. Otherwise, the Cowboys will wind up being. Many people's first serious relationship didn't start with a kiss. It started with a kickoff. Or perhaps it was love at first hike. But unfortunately, many of these football lovers don't live in the same city as their team, which is why Marriott Bonvoy has hotels close to nearly every NFL stadium, bringing fans closer to the teams they love with over 30 different hotel brands. So if you want to stay closer to your team, check in for game day with Marriott Bonvoy, the official sponsor of the NFL. We'll see you there.
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19: 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Good! 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
17: 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Coming up, ESPN NFL analyst Marcus Spears. And now, Rich Eisen.
7: Hour number two of the Rich Eisen Show is on the air. We just had a great chat with Nick Saban in hour number one. Overreaction Monday podcast is up. It's out there. It's in there. It's great there. On the RSS feed, if you want to listen to it, you want to watch it, youtube.com/Rich Eisen Show for all of that. Admittedly, the J.J. McCarthy being acquired by the Giants news for a fifth-round selection happened after we were done recording that. But that's why we always have the backstop of Overreaction Monday on a Tuesday, which is on Tuesday's program. Joining us in his usual Monday spot right now from the great city of Chicago, where tonight week three will conclude on Monday Night Football, Monday Night Countdown's Marcus Spears back here on the program. Good to see you, Marcus. How are you, sir?
20: What up, baby?
21: What's up, my guys? What's going on?
20: So much is happening.
7: I'm going to try and score with this interview rather than just throw it away because that's what I've been told to do.
20: Oh, come on,
7: Marcus.
20: Come on, bro.
21: Oh, that's how we're starting off today.
7: Oh, yeah.
20: It's disrespectful to the audacity.
7: Why is it disrespectful?
20: The audacity.
7: I don't get it, Marcus. You want to help me on that one?
21: Rich, come on, man. You don't have to. It's been enough salt thrown in the wound, okay? And you guys know it's a wound. I can't help you, though. I don't know what to tell you about that situation. You know, the offense did a phenomenal job, and it sucks that it comes down to this particular play and decision. I would think with CeeDee Lamb and George Pickens and even Jake Ferguson, like, you will come up with something that would get them in the end zone in that particular situation. When you look at, too, the way Dallas played and how Baltimore went on a run, Dallas played, came, you know, 96-yard drive. Go for the win, man. Like, I wish we were having a conversation about Dallas not executing a play going for a win as opposed to what the conversation and narrative is about the miscommunication between him and George Pickens.
7: Well, again, I Brian Schottenheimer said he told him to basically airmail it if it wasn't there, I guess. Is that the process? Is that... Walk me even...
21: I mean...
7: Because that's the part I don't understand. And obviously, we're talking about it because the defense gave up a massive chunk play right after a kickoff didn't take any time off the clock when the Cowboys even had that at their disposal to avoid what ended up happening. Obviously, that it just cascaded after that. But that's why I'm going back to that, because you've got... So many weapons.
21: Rich,
7: I don't get
21: Rich,
7: it.
21: Here's the thing. Here's the thing, man. Yes. Like, we could, you know, I love talking. Two things can be true at the same time, right? Like, yeah, they should have went for a touchdown. They should have went for a win instead of playing that situation safe like that for a tie, right? But the other part is what you just said, which is, I think, more important.
7: Okay.
21: There's no way in hell Brian Schottenheimer thought with 7 seconds his defense would give up a 30-yard play and end up giving up a 56-yard field goal. I don't care who you are in the history of the NFL. We got a kickoff coming. It's 7 seconds left on the clock. And we lose by a field goal. Now, we're going to revisit the game as we should. And because Dallas lost, we talk about the George Pickens or not, you know, coming up with something phenomenal and playing it safe. If you want any, like, vitriol towards Brian Schottenheimer, it's the playing it safe part for me. But there is no way in hell you think you playing it safe and you're going to lose the game when an offense touched the ball with 7 seconds on the clock. There's just no, like, I don't care. All of us on TV, every former coach in the NFL, every player, everybody, we're going to talk about, oh man, I would have did this, I would have did that, brother. Listen, in that situation, nobody's thinking that the Baltimore Ravens are finna win the game. Me, you, anybody else. The shocking value that Chris Collinsworth had when they got the timeout, even to get the timeout after a long developing play like that. So again, we can, you know, obviously we can go back in history, give the Baltimore Ravens credit. They hit a 30-yard pass in the middle of the field. Now, we could talk about the defense and giving that up. But talking about the Dak and George Pickens, you go tie the game 31-31. You feel good about what you've been doing offensively. You probably like your shot in overtime. With that, that's the thinking, that you go into overtime and you end up losing by three. I hate that they weren't aggressive. I hate it. I hate that they didn't just go for a touchdown. That would have been a huge win for Dallas. And I think you just pushed all the chips in the table. But again, that's also looking back, because you still don't think you lose the game in regulation.
7: Marcus Spears here on the Rich Eisen Show. I know you've been real high on Cincinnati. They lost in Pittsburgh. Baltimore's got home date with Tennessee next before they visit Atlanta on a Sunday night, and then Cleveland. They visit Cleveland before they welcome in Cincinnati. Who do you think, what do you like about the AFC North? Pittsburgh's got Cleveland next. Cleveland's 2-1. Pittsburgh's 2-1. Everybody's 2-1 right now in the division. Who do you like in the AFC North at the end of the day right now?
21: I still, as crazy as it sounds, I still like Cincinnati. But that's why you always have to show patience, Rich. You know, I talked about, like, Cincinnati, give me a couple more weeks of that defense doing what they've been doing. And now I can clearly say I think that's the best team in the AFC North. And then you go out and you give up 30 to the Steelers. So we, like, this thing is week to week. I remember when I was playing for Bill Parcells, one of the best things he ever told me, and it sticks with me today, and I've said it, I've used it. In this game, you can go from the penthouse to the outhouse in a matter of 7 days. And that's just the reality of NFL football. That's the reality of football in general. I look at Cincinnati and I think to myself, you go into Pittsburgh. Pittsburgh been struggling offensively. Your defense been playing really well. Actually, the defense been dominant. And you go in and you lay a big fat burger, right? Like, that's just one, you would say it's inexcusable, but two, you would say this is pro football. This is the AFC North. This is familiarity with teams. This is Aaron Rodgers having a really vintage day. This is Mike McCarthy actually called one of the best offensive games in football yesterday. We're not going to give him credit for it because he's not young and beautiful and you know, he don't have a certain name, so we're not going to give him credit. But Mike McCarthy was phenomenal against this Bengals defense. He eliminated Dexter Lawrence. He moved the ball. He ran the ball left to right and didn't go in the middle banging your head against a brick wall, because that's what Dexter is. He forced that defense to pursue and tackle. Jaylen Warren had a great day. So shout out to the Pittsburgh Steelers. But just like I was had a little pause about the Bengals, I'm not finna jump on the Pittsburgh Steelers or back train either. I think this division, what it shows you more than anything, is it's still wide open. And probably my confidence between Baltimore and Cincy lies higher than the other two.
7: Marcus Spears in Chicago, ready for Monday Night Countdown and Monday Night Football in his usual Monday spot here on the Rich Eisen Show. The 1-2 team from last year's playoffs that concerns you the most, the Patriots or the Packers? Marcus Spears.
6: Ooh.
21: The Packers look like they have more issues. I ain't gonna even lie, Rich. Like, the Packers' performance against Atlanta was disturbing to me. It was, it looked more than just not being able to play well. It looked disinterested. I didn't see a lot of fire from guys. When it's going that bad, you expect to see a team kind of either galvanize or somebody getting into somebody. I saw none of that. And, you know, I made that statement during the game, and everybody was like, well, that's Jordan Love personality and all of that. Man, I don't care, bro. You got $250 million to play that position. Like, you got to do something. And I'm not putting this on Jordan Love. That's not what I'm saying. But from a leadership standpoint, somebody on that sideline got to galvanize and be like, yo, it's not going to go like this. It's like Bijan was running what he did, whatever he wanted to do. I think Bijan had, what, 190 on the ground, 170 something on the ground. So, again, like, you look at defense, you look at offense. Like, Green Bay has a bunch of issues when it comes to the actual football on the field. Offensive line been riddled with injuries. I just didn't see any fight from that team. And that's the most concerning thing to me. Well, when I see that from a team, you can get beat, you can lose. We know that this is any given Sunday or Monday or Tuesday or Wednesday. We play every day now, Rich. So, but to see Green Bay at home, Nah, that ain't that. That's what I fear that more than anything.
7: Have you ever been on a team, though, where the quarterback's totally lost his confidence and you're on the defensive side of the ball trying to figure out what's up with that? Because that appears to be the case in New England right now. All of a sudden,
21: no, I've been fortunate enough not to be on a team like that. But what I will say is there is the trouble in New England is based off the expectation from last year. So it feels bigger, right? Like, this is a Super Bowl team, you know, obviously lost to Seattle, but went to the Super Bowl. You think that see where we are now is that we thought Drake May was finna insert himself as being one of these guys that we could look at like a Josh Allen. That continues to get better, big, physical, athletic, and all of that. He's going through a rough patch, to say the least. But to your point, Rich, the confidence looks shaken. And what's weird is that everybody's in place. I mean, I know some receivers are out, but everybody's in place from last year from a coaching staff standpoint as far as his communication goes. The confidence that he had playing last year, and his playoff performances wasn't phenomenal, but he made plays in critical moments. But this is the league, man. Like, welcome, Drake May. People got film on you. People are game planning not to allow you to beat them anymore. Last year, his effectiveness was the deep ball. People are taking that away. Like, so you gotta, this is a consistent, I gotta get better over time. I gotta figure out other ways to beat people. And right now, he's down in the dumps because what they planned on this season being, obviously with AJ being hurt, is a big deal. But I don't think AJ being hurt is relative to what he's like, what he looks like right now. That's he could get a boost from AJ coming back, and I hope he does. But this is a part of the journey in the NFL when everybody has a little bit of a book on you and you have to make those adjustments and lock in and hone in and be better in areas that you probably, because some of these things Drake struggled with last year. We just didn't acknowledge him because he was making so many phenomenal plays and he was in the MVP conversation. And I'll never forget, like, coaches have always told me, man, the details are always important. No matter how good your season was, no matter how good the last game was, the last quarter was, the details in which you play with are important. And maybe Drake may just got to get back to the basics and details and fundamentals and get better at some things that we didn't pay attention to last year because they had such a phenomenal season.
7: This may be an unfair question to ask because I'm looping them in with a team that's not undefeated. Detroit or Vegas? Which one makes the playoffs if you had to choose one of the two?
21: Rich, you are, golly, bro, what you on today?
7: What do you mean today? What do you mean today? What do you mean?
21: Man, you know what? I'm going. I'm going Vegas.
7: There you go.
6: Ooh.
7: Why is that?
21: Going Vegas.
7: Brock Bowers coming back makes this a little bit more real, doesn't it?
21: Dude, I'm telling you, because when you look out there, they have some talent.
7: They do. And like, Crosby is on a heater.
21: Yeah, he always.
7: I know that.
21: But the confidence in which they playing with Rich, and sometimes, like when you look at this team, one, we talked about this earlier, they made additions in the offseason that are helping and directly impacting this football team. We all expected Kirk Cousins to be the incubator for the first overall pick, Fernandez, and Kirk Cousins is having a revival. Now, remember, Kirk Cousins did this in Minnesota, too, and we were all like, do we believe that just yet? The man is he's seething right now with phenomenal football play. And I'm not going to be dismissive of that because it's the Las Vegas Raiders. What if they've turned over a new leaf? What if they are going to be competitive as these games continue to go? I don't see anything about their game that seems a bit fluky, right? Like, there are certain parts that you go watch and you like, oh, that's luck, or, you know, that's not sustainable. I want to see them run it a little bit better with Ashton Jeanty, but the pass game is there. The defense is making plays when need be, and I know they're not dominating people, but most of the games you win in the NFL are like this. Most of the games are tight, and you got to figure out ways to make plays, and Kirk Cousins has found that magic that we've seen him find before, so I'm not going to estimate Las Vegas right now. With Detroit, the overcoming those injuries to me is going to be a overall theme week in and week out. We know the talent. We know Amon-Ra. We know Jahmyr Gibbs. We know that they can play at a very high level. I just think defensively, I still fear that team being able to get to where they want to get to in the NFC that probably going to send three teams from one division to the playoffs.
7: A few minutes left here with Marcus Spears on the Rich Eisen Show. You want to chime in on whether that was pass interference against the Rams last night?
21: No, it wasn't. It wasn't. I mean, I don't think we even need to have a debate on that. The ref messed the call up. Like, we like to do that. Well, let's look at it from this angle. We've seen every angle. That wasn't pass interference. It should have been an interception, and the Rams should have won the game. But that happens in the NFL. Brian did a phenomenal job at selling it, as you can see here. But, nah, it should have been a great play by a young player that was stepping in a big-time role, in a big-time moment. The thing that I hate most about that play, Rich, is that it stole that moment away from that kid. From having the biggest play of his NFL career was taken away because of a missed call, a bad call.
7: And his fellow national champion from Michigan just got acquired by the Giants. I'm sure this is going to be on your Monday night countdown rundown. I'd love a preview of your thoughts about, you know, and I'm sure the Giants had opportunities, you know, to get a veteran. Or maybe even snag Joe Milton from the Cowboys practice squad, and instead they choose J.J. McCarthy for a fifth. Why do you think, and what do you think is going to look like?
21: I think because he still has a first-round draft pick attached to him, and teams are always thinking, if we evaluated this guy and people watched him and he went this high, there's something in there that we maybe can get out of him to play at a very high level. And obviously with Jackson going down, it could be also look at it like this, Rich. You acquire J.J. McCarthy, who's a young quarterback that may develop into a phenomenal backup as he goes forward. We're starting to understand how important backup quarterbacks are in this league. So it could be a lot of thinking, of different levels of thinking for the New York Giants. But I would like to think that you bring in another young quarterback behind your young starter who's been injured a lot now. So that's a matter that they have to address as well. But when you're looking at quarterback room, and obviously Jameis is there and Jameis get a dub, let's not take nothing away from him. But to maybe get a young quarterback in there that you can grow and groom and, you know, develop and maybe an answer if Jackson Dart is not going to be healthy as this season, as his career goes along, or Jackson Dart gets healthy and you got a really good first round number two that either you use as trade bait in the future, or he becomes your backup quarterback, and now you feel good about your room.
7: Okay. And lastly, your thoughts on tonight's game before I let you go to your rundown meeting or Soldier Field, whichever's in.
21: So for Chicago, we obviously know that if they're not going to be able to run the football, it could potentially be a long night. And I will say it will be a long night if Manunga and DeAndre Swift can't get going. This is going to be one of Ben Johnson's opportunities either to put on a masterclass, and we talk about his great offensive mind, and boy, did you see what he did with Case Keenum playing quarterback, or we'll say, you know, hey, man, you limited at the most important position in football. You ran up against a buzzsaw against the Philadelphia Eagles coming off the win that they had, especially last week. And, you know, hey, let's put that one to bed and move forward and try to get our quarterbacks healthy. But ultimately, I think what's going to happen tonight is the Chicago Bears, one, are going to play with a lot of juice. I think they are definitely going to try to get this run game going. And if they get it going, the game will be played on Ben Johnson's terms, and he'll figure out ways to get Case Keenum some easy access throws. If you allow the Philadelphia Eagles to make you one-dimensional, Jalen Carter probably going to lead this game, the MVP of this game. And that ain't what you want to be. You don't want to be in those situations with the big fella in the middle with a quarterback that is not going to be able to get out of the way. I'm going to just put it like that.
7: Are you a deep dish guy?
21: Yes or no? No. I'm a thin crust guy.
7: Ooh.
21: I like New York style, too.
7: No, I'm from New York, and I'm a thin crust guy.
21: Yeah.
7: But when in Rome, Adunze, you know, when in Rome, come on now, we on Thursday Night Football, we would stop off to pick up deep dish pizza to go to on the way to Soldier Field.
21: Rich, let me put you through a little class right quick. All right.
7: Certainly.
21: Before we go.
7: Certainly.
21: I'm from Louisiana, and in Louisiana, pizza is not a big thing.
7: Okay.
21: Okay, I love pizza. I'm not saying that. I don't love pizza.
7: Okay.
21: But I'm from a place where the food is better than anywhere else in the world. So I don't really get all excited. Like, I don't get all into, well, the difference between a deep dish or a thin crust.
7: Okay.
21: Or I'm going to order the pizza I like. I'm not going to explore in pizza. Now, when you end up coming to Louisiana with me,
7: okay,
21: and I take you around the boot for a couple of days, and you eat, you'll be like, the hell with a deep dish, a thin crust, or whatever. All you're going to talk about is what you ate in Louisiana.
7: I'm not a cricket guy. I'm not going to ask for turtle as a topping on my pizza.
21: You don't have to do any of that. You don't have to do any of that.
7: Okay.
21: It's Creole cuisine. It's seafood. It's soul food.
7: Okay.
21: Like,
7: all right.
21: It's all of that.
7: Okay.
21: So you'll come back looking like me, Rich. You might get a shade darker.
7: Good to know.
21: I'll put on my
7: sunblock, if that's what you're referring to.
21: Nah, your soul gonna come out a little bit more, man.
7: Very
21: and you
7: good.
21: Got a lot of it. You got to light up it, but it's going to come out a little bit more.
7: Hey, listen, you know, booyah to that, Marcus. Right?
21: No doubt.
7: Appreciate you. Have a great broadcast tonight, Marcus.
21: All right, my brother. Y'all take care. See y'all next time.
7: Hey, brother. Marcus Spears, everybody. 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

0: Back here on the Rich Eisen Show, 844-204-RICH is the number to dial on the WeatherTech fan line for American-made floor liners and a cargo liner that laugh in the face of fall weather. Visit WeatherTech.com today. Yes, I have been cultivating a caper like this for almost a dozen years, saying we need to have our fan line sponsored.
1: Yes.
0: We finally have one. Thank you, WeatherTech. I've been waiting for
2: Thank
0: this.
2: Thank you.
0: And it's fitting that one of our first callers ever, longtime caller to this program, is the first WeatherTech fan line caller, Terzo in Iowa. All
3: rise.
0: What's up, Terzo?
3: What up, man?
4: What up, fellas? Hey, man, I'm happy to be the first one for the WeatherTech fan line. I'm actually in my vehicle right now using the WeatherTech.
0: Yes! How perfect is this?
3: All right.
0: Fantastic. Is your floor liner laughing in the face of fall weather in Iowa? Not yet.
4: It really hasn't been fall weather. It's been raining here, and I feel like I've started to live in Seattle. Real first, before I get to the 49ers weekend, I've got to give a shout-out to Kruko, the longtime broadcaster for the Giants, retiring.
0: Yeah, that's right.
4: That's near and dear to my heart. Listened to him for so many years. I wish him a great farewell. He was such a great broadcaster.
0: Right back. We're at plus one on that, Terzo. Your Niners are now 3-0, pal, for the second straight year. You know the last time they started 3-0 in back-to-back seasons? I've got that number for you. 89 and 90, pal. That's how long it's been.
4: Yeah.
0: So, feeling good.
4: Well, it's going good. We've been playing well. That offense is just firing it on all cylinders. You know, I hated seeing Trent Williams go out with the stinger yesterday and seeing Mike Evans take that chest contusion. Ugh. Hopefully, he's not out for a substantial amount of time because he's really been a heck of a game changer for us. We need to just continue to stay on pace with what we're doing, but it really helped with the Sea Chickens losing yesterday to my man Hufanga. So shout out to my man Hufanga for sealing that deal yesterday, and and then also the Lambs, you know, not being able to take care of the business either. So it was a great day all around for me.
0: Terzo got lost in his dislike of the Seahawks, had to drop the Sea Chickens. He crossed the streams like Ghostbusters of his team hatred, the Lambs and the Sea Chickens. But Terzo, thanks for the call. The Niners, honestly, the Niners had a great day.
2: Mm-hmm.
0: In terms of the wins and losses of the division, they are 3-0. The Seahawks and the Rams are now behind them. The Rams are 1-2. The Rams are 2.5 games behind the Niners because they've already lost one of the Niners through 3 weeks. And then the Seahawks are now one game behind them. Outside of that, it's this the usual thing. We're just sitting here wondering, how many players of note can this team lose? You know, how many players of note can this team lose? I just said the same thing, but in different inflections, because it just has to be said. Mike Evans gets carted off because he takes one in the left chops.
2: Yeah, that.
0: Okay. And then Trent Williams gets carted off.
2: Yeah, that's just.
0: With a stinger.
2: That's rough.
0: And Nick Bosa goes down warming up in practice during a week.
2: Yeah.
0: So going into the week, taking on the Cardinals at home, they're like, okay, we got Bosa. We got Trent Williams. We got Mike Evans.
2: Good.
0: And now they don't. For who knows how long. And the problem is that if one of them's out for a month, they're hesitant to IR them because they're running out of space to put players on IR. It's crazy. It's happening again. I don't know, man. I'm not a conspiracy theorist, and I'm sure this has nothing to do with it. At the end of the day, honestly.
2: Be careful. No,
0: but, put solar panels in. It's California.
3: Yeah.
0: I'm sure you get a tax break. You're still one of the few states left that do that sort of thing, I bet.
3: Yeah, 100%.
0: I don't know. Let's go solar.
3: Solar.
0: You know what I mean? Call up Santa Clara and say, hey, everybody, for the good of the 49ers, You're just going to have to go dark for a couple of days while we take out this electrical thing and we're putting in solar power.
2: It's a substation.
0: You know what I mean?
2: I think it can just be removed.
0: No, so I'm not a science guy at the end of the day. I'm more verbal than anything else. But what the hell?
1: Yeah, it's nuts.
0: But here's what's happening in that neck of the woods. It's Shanahan just dialing it up. And Kittle has multiple receiving touchdowns. Ninth career game there. And Deebo Samuel on a friggin' hook and ladder.
2: That was such a
0: Mike Evans.
2: That was awesome.
0: And, you know, I'm sitting here going, wait a minute. So that's a touchdown pass for Purdy.
2: Yeah.
0: To Deebo.
2: It's a reception for Mike Evans.
0: And then a touchdown run.
2: Yeah, and then Deebo gets no catch, but 80 yards.
0: It is, in fact, the most receiving yards on a single play without a catch since at least 1978. When you see stats like that from your research department, they're like, we're done looking. We're
2: I've gone back far enough.
0: We've gone back far enough, okay?

0: 28. When you see stats like that from your research department, they're like, we're done looking.
1: I've gone back far enough.
0: We've gone back far enough. Okay? You know what I mean?
2: That probably won't be broken anytime soon. So
0: 82 yards. It was 80 yards for Deebo Samuel, 82 yards for Kittle. So Kittle had 82 yards on six catches that Deebo had two more yards on six catches than Deebo had on no catches.
1: No catches.
0: And Brock Purdy.
1: Told you, he's balling, man.
0: He is out of his skull. 9 passing touchdowns this season. Steve Young started the 98 campaign with 9 passing touchdowns in his first 3 games. He's tied Steve Young's record. Now, I know everyone's going to sit here and go, well, they took on the Dolphins and then the Cardinals, who couldn't do anything against Seattle, and the Rams were jet-lagged. Okay. Well, then, if you believe that, next up are the Broncos coming in. And then after that, at Seattle. And boy, do I hope Trent Williams is back for those. I understand Bosa's out. That's going to stink. I understand that everyone else is out. That's going to stink. I understand that Mike Evans might not be back. And that's going to stink. Trent Williams is the one. The team's 4-13 when he's in play. They've lost 5 in a row. And 10 of their last 11 without him. Got to get him back. And keep pressing their advantage. If they keep winning. If they're 5-0, let's just put it that way. They're 5-0 while the Rams' next two are in Philadelphia and home for the Bills, and Seattle's next two are home for the Chargers and San Francisco. If they go up to Seattle and win that game just like they did in week 1 last year, they would have a massive heads-up advantage just 5 weeks through over the Rams and the Seahawks and potentially the rest of the conference as well. But typical. And just one last thing, too. Just to tie stories together. Because that's what I do. I don't just host and opinionate. I weave tapestries here on The Rich Eisen Show.
3: Like Carole King.
0: Thank you, sir.
1: Carole King?
0: Like another New York Jew.
1: Wow.
0: Yeah.
1: Carole King reference.
0: Listen. J.J. McCarthy's now on the Giants, right?
1: Yep.
0: Part of the reason why...
1: Officially announced.
0: Part of the reason why he's on the Giants. Forget about everything that he didn't do in Minnesota and his injuries and all of that stuff. But part of the reason why he's on the Giants is because he did not pull an Ayuk when things didn't go his way. And he wasn't being paid $28 million per. If he was doing stuff on Instagram, slagging on the Vikings and slagging on the coach... and slagging on a front office and doing all sorts of weird stuff. He might just be buried in Minnesota and nobody is going to want to have him. And I bring that up here because, boy, could the Niners use Brandon Ayuk. Yeah. As Evans gets carted off and Purdy is finding... I guess you could sit here and say they don't need him because Purdy keeps on throwing touchdown passes, but he's...
1: He ran one in from like 50 yards.
0: I get it. He's throwing it to his tight end. He's going to the Hall. And I'm not just saying that because I'm hoping Kittle forgets to send me his Iowa helmet for me to wear at some point.
2: Oh, that ain't going
0: to
2: happen.
0: Oh, no. He texted me, literally seconds after that. And I took that text quite differently from somebody else who texted me just seconds after that.
2: Bro, that was a little uncalled for.
1: Which part?
2: Well, I mean, more so on... I expect better out of Rich. I expect more of a varsity letter winner. You know what I'm saying.
0: Okay, yeah. Listen. And he's throwing to his fullback. So you could sit here and say they don't need Ayuk, but Ayuk needs the Niners, and he totally... Wow. Blew that bridge up.
1: Ayuk is online cheering for another team who's winning yesterday.
0: It's just crazy, man. And I wish somebody could get through. But that's another day. 844-204-RICH, number to dial. When we come back, what happens when a guy is an MVP caliber quarterback and just a few games in to that tenure the next year, he has totally lost his confidence. More phone calls as well. 844-204-RICH, number to dial here on a busy Monday.

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0: Amber, and Ian.
1: Texas A&M is enormous as a campus. It's beautiful. Oil money is very real. That's my takeaway. How do I get some of that?
2: Breaking news. 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
1: I'm driving from Texas A&M. 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We're just going through all this nothingness because there ain't nothing outside of College Station. And I'm thinking, I bet there's oil around here. 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

0: 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Take more of your phone calls. Hour 3 is completely wide open for that as well. Listen, Drake May, I was going back and forth last year with that MVP vote, and there were some times where I'm like, yeah, it's Drake. And then the other times I'm like, no, it's definitely Matt. And that's where I eventually landed. And then the playoffs hit. And then Drake May began to do things that I didn't see him do all year long. And you could just basically go, okay, it's his first time in the playoffs. And he's just going to get better. And he's going to do the smart thing with the football. And then there'd be times when he just fumbled it. And I'm like, I don't think he's well. I think he's hurt. I think he's hurt, and the team wasn't letting it on. And then he just goes up to Denver. And I understand Denver had its backup quarterback there. But Drake May made the plays, including calling his own number at the end of the game without telling anybody he's going to do it. Where he's just like, I am going to make my own call. I am so in my bag. I'm going to make my own call, and I'm not going to tell anybody else about it, and I'm going to send us to the Super Bowl. And I'm basically going to look my coaches in the face, go, follow me to freedom. Okay? And he does that. Then he goes to the Super Bowl and has a dreadful day. I mean, I've watched the Super Bowl back multiple times, not only because I'm a lead pipe wielding professional, but waiting for football to be played. I flip on NFL Network, and there it is.
1: You've watched that Super Bowl multiple
0: times? I have, man.
1: You were poor, dog.
0: And there are times when, you're watching him play, and you're like, how did they lose this game? Because he's on point, and then he throws one over the middle, and just like, okay, that was the end of the game. They were down two scores, and that wrapped it up.
2: Yep.
0: Now comes this season. We did enough good things in the first three quarters to have the Patriots in position to win in Seattle. The defense gives up a massive touchdown to Jackson Smith and Jigba for the first electric play of the season. And everything else that's played out from that makes it less shocking, because that's all JSN is doing. Even in the loss in Washington, he was unstoppable. But then Drake May throws three interceptions. Well, he threw one that set up the one that led to JSN scoring the touchdown, and then two more.
2: Bad, and they were just
0: right,
2: awful.
0: Including the last one. It's like, dude, if you're going to throw it away,
2: just throw it away.
0: Clearly, throw it into Vancouver.
2: Pull a deck.
0: Right. Throw it away. Didn't do it.
2: Sorry,
0: boy, you caught a stray all of a sudden. I didn't expect that one.
2: I mean, hey.
0: But hey, listen, but that's what you normally, that's what you do with a kid who's in maybe, in year three, not year 11. You trust Dak Prescott, but that's a different story. I digress. I don't know what the hell's happened with Drake May. That's the headline. I don't know what has happened. And anybody who's played the position for a living, whose current living is to tell us what they see on all 22 film, all back up what my own two eyes, untrained to all 22 film lifestyles, sees. And that's a guy who's lost his mojo. How does Drake May get his groove back? That's the question. Because his groove is gone. This record is off the groove. Look that up, millennials. he's gone. That kid who was the MVP last year is gone. And I even, and he knows it. And the Patriots know it. And the coach knows it. And everybody who watches the Patriots knows it. And anybody who's playing against the Patriots knows it. That just let him make the mistakes. And the Jaguars crushed him. Crushed him.
2: Ooh, yes.
0: Crushed his soul, which is what Liam Cohen's Jaguars can do to you, as we saw.

0: on week one of Deshaun Watson. And in the first half of last week by Bo Nix felt it. Two interceptions and a lost fumble. Fourth straight regular season game under 250 yards passing dating back to week 18 last season. Six interceptions this season are the most three games of his most by any Patriots quarterback in the first three games of a season since Drew Bledsoe's 1994 campaign. Bledsoe led the league with 27 picks. It was early on in his career.
1: He would wing it.
0: Drake May, the QBR, the ESPN research stat, 11.9.
1: Yeah.
0: That's the lowest by a Patriots starter since Bailey Zappi's final game of the 2023.
1: It wasn't even that good.
0: Drake May had this to say afterwards.
2: Yeah, you'd like to say it's, you know, it's high, but, you know, at the same time, I'm always going to be confident in myself to make plays. You know, I've been confident, and, you know, there's one thing out there, I'm going to go out there and compete. You know, I'm going to leave it all out there, and I know that. And that comes with, you know, competing comes with being confident and being confident in this league and realizing that, you know, these mistakes, you got to bounce back, and at the same time, you got to, you know, eliminate them. So, you know, the more that we, you know, get out of our own way, the more the confidence in myself and this team will build. So that's something that it starts in practice, and it starts with me, and it starts with, you know, us getting to work this week, and we got a big one this week.
0: Yeah, that's right. That's the way he finished his podium, a big one this week, which we'll get to in a second, because it's at Buffalo. He reminds me of the Mac Jones quarterback I saw in Germany. I called that game, him against the Colts. He looked lost going into that game, and even worse in that game, to the point where Belichick pulled him from the international stage and put in Bailey Zappi with a mop. That didn't go well at all, and Jones was done as a Patriots quarterback. That's how bad this looks, and I'm not sugarcoating it. Problem was for Mac Jones is he needed a hug and didn't really have a coach that was going to give him one. This coach is a different story. As you know, Mike Vrabel's a guy who, like, daps everyone up,
1: yep,
0: going into the locker room, win or lose, but even he can't sugarcoat it after the game.
3: Just what's your concern level with Drake?
4: Well, my concern level is very high for this football team. I just want to coach and improve. You know, so I think that's the biggest thing is when you come off a game like that, that you just want to get back and work. And there's nothing you can do about it. But we have to take care of the football. You know what I mean? We can't force things. You know, we can't do things in all three phases that, you know, end up, you know, getting you beat. So certainly we have to, you know, fix a lot of things.
0: How many games did the Patriots lose last season in the regular season?
1: Three.
0: Okay. The first four regular season losses under Mike Vrabel combined 21 points. They lost by 29 yesterday. Oh, yeah. And you could see he said his concern level for the team. He didn't want to throw it on the QB because if the QB has less confidence than even we think or we're seeing, he could say what he says. And Drake May's a sweetheart. Root for guys like him. But Vrabel saying he's concerned for the team is because the quarterback is just absolutely not there in a way that he used to be. And A.J. Brown's not going to walk through that door. And the Buffalo Bills are ready to make it worse. And then the Vegas Raiders coming in, hey, they could be 4-0 coming into that game, coming off a win against the Chiefs, riding high and saying, we don't care about coming here. We won here with Pete Carroll last year. Dire straits for the Patriots, to say the least. 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
5: Wingman's Word of the Day, brought to you.

0: Yeah. It's a long season.
1: Yeah.
2: Josh in Newport, Rhode Island wants to chime in on the WeatherTech fan line. What's up, Josh?
0: What's up, Josh?
3: Hey, Rich. Love the show. Love you.
2: Thank you.
3: I'm calling in to chime in on the Drake May thing.
2: Yes, sir.
3: So I grew up as like a phenom little high school tennis player, top five in New England, and then I got a scholarship to go to Old Dominion in Virginia, and all of a sudden I'm playing against guys that were ranked top five in Spain, Sweden, and Brazil. And I think that's what happened to Drake. Last year, easy schedule, it was like an easing into the NFL, and this year he's realizing it's a lot harder.
2: Something's up with his confidence, Josh. I do not know, man. It's amazing how fleeting things can be. Big man on campus, third overall pick, gets his shot, you know, with a head coach who winds up getting bounced. New head coach, new coordinator comes in, becomes an MVP player, and then poof. It's got to still be in there. It's still got to be in there.
3: I mean, I'm a measly tennis player out of New England. I didn't realize that when you go south, and you play against internationals, it's a whole different story.
2: Okay. That's Josh in Newport giving us a little bit of tennis knowledge there. Tennis is more of a mental game, wouldn't you say? Because you're an individual. Right? This is more of a team game
0: tennis
2: here.
0: Tennis and golf, it's you on an island.
4: Yeah.
2: You know what I mean?
4: No one else to look at.
2: When we come back, the 3-0 team nobody's talking about. Everybody talks about Vegas. You're not allowed to talk about what happens there because it stays there.
0: that's the idea.
2: But I guess everybody's taking that approach about the Vegas Raiders right now. Yeah, man.
0: Kirko.
2: The early autumn wind is a pirate.
4: Late summer.
2: We shall return to the Rich Eisen Show on a very busy Monday when we come back.
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0: season. Now game really day is headed there.
1: Those are your top 10 games of the week, Myron, and hopefully everybody enjoyed it, and maybe they'll visit beautiful Marion, Indiana.
0: Man, a lot of famous people from one place.
1: That is. James, who do you like more, James Dean, Zach Randolph, the creator of Garfield, or Kennesaw Mountain Landis?
0: It's got to be Z-Bo for me.
1: And oh, Zach Z-Bo.
0: Randolph. Yeah, Zach Randolph.
1: You got something against Garfield and Odie?
0: No, but Zach Randolph is like one of the best power forwards of my era. So
1: Garfield loves lasagna.
0: Did you know that? Yeah, but did he average 12 rebounds a game?
1: Probably not. Not for the Grizzlies. We will finish. Talk a little bit about the game coming tonight, Bears and Eagles. It's next here on Matt and Myron.
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3: I'm Steve Oyman with the 700 ESPN Spokane Sports Center. Seattle Mariners broadcaster Rick Riz signed off for the final time yesterday as the M's ended the year with a 7-3 win over the Angels. After the game, Dan Wilson announced that he will not return as field manager for the 2027 season. Today, the team announced that bench coach Manny Acta, infield coach Perry Hill, hitting coach Kevin Seitzer, and first base coach Eric Young Jr. will also not return. The Seattle Seahawks had their 12-game winning streak snapped yesterday as they fell to the Commanders 33-31. The Hawks were down 24-10 in the third before tying the game in the fourth. Seattle was driving with a chance to take the lead when Sam Darnold threw a 50-yard pick six. Darnold finished the game with 379 yards passing, four touchdowns, and two interceptions. Jackson Smith and Jigba had 10 catches for 128 yards and two scores. Up next for the Hawks is a meeting with the 0-3 Chargers at Lumen Field next Sunday.
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0: problem.
1: CeCe, always a pleasure, brother. Go knock it out tomorrow morning. We'll talk to you soon.
0: All right, guys. Enjoy Monday Night Football.
1: Absolutely. One of our favorites, Chris Canty from Sports and Like with him, Michelle Smallman, and Evan Cohen, Monday through Friday, 6, 8 to 10 a.m. Eastern Time on ESPN Radio and the ESPN app. With Harry Douglas and Freddie Coleman, it is Reggae Monday, Freddie and Harry, presented by Progressive Insurance. So we're 3 games in to the NFL season. We want you to fill in this blank. At the 3 games, my NFL team is what? If you're feeling good.
2: I feel good.
1: Or you're feeling like this.
2: I'm hurt, dog. Don't ask me if I'm all right. Hell no.
1: At the 3 games, fill in the blank. My NFL team is what? 888-SAY-ESPN, 888-729-3776. You get a chance to speak on a Takeover the Nation next on Freddie and Harry.
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14: I'm Steve Loingman with the 700 ESPN Spokane Sports Center. Seattle Mariners broadcaster Rick Riz signed off for the final time yesterday as the M's ended the year with a 7-3 win over the Angels. After the game, Dan Wilson announced that he will not return as field manager for the 2027 season. Today, the team announced that bench coach Manny Acta, infield coach Perry Hill, hitting coach Kevin Seitzer, and first base coach Eric Young Jr. will also not return. The Seattle Seahawks had their 12-game winning streak snapped yesterday as they fell to the Commanders 33-31. The Hawks were down 24-10 in the third before tying the game in the fourth. Seattle was driving with a chance to take the lead when Sam Darnold threw a 50-yard pick six. Darnold finished the game with 379 yards passing, four touchdowns, and two interceptions. Jackson Smith and Jigba had 10 catches for 128 yards and two scores. Up next for the Hawks is a meeting with the 0-3 Chargers at Lumen Field next Sunday.

0: He's Harry Douggs. I'm Freddie Coleman. Welcome to Reggae Monday. Freddie and Harry, thank you very much. On ESPN Radio, the ESPN app, and SiriusXM Channel 80. After three games, fill in this blank at 888 say ESPN, 888-729-3776. My NFL team is what? Is it this?
1: I feel good.
0: Or is it?
1: I'm hurt, dog. Don't ask me if I'm all right.
0: We want you to fill in that blank, like Brianna in Indiana, which is my daughter's name. Miss Brianna, give us your NFL team and fill in the blank. After three games, my team is what?
2: The Indianapolis Colts are meh. Just meh. They tried to lose to the Texans. They almost beat the Chiefs. They had a great first drive against the Ravens, but then they missed the extra kick and it was or extra point and it was all down from there. It's just meh.
3: That's also upsetting because the Jacksonville Jaguars and the way they're playing right now, they're looking like the team that's going to win the AFC South. But if you're the Indianapolis Colts, I would say like you want to be consistent throughout the ball game and like in all phases. You don't want to be just great in one area, mm-hmm. a subpar here, or sure. just mediocre there. So hopefully they can get it together. Their next game is against the Washington Commanders, and you can't just pencil that being a win, seeing what they did this weekend versus Seattle.
4: All right, it might be a small thing. It has absolutely nothing to do on the field, but okay. It's more about the product on the field for the Colts.
0: All right.
4: I get it. It's great that you guys had the roof open. That's uh-huh. all well and good. Right. But with the Colts playing in these dark gray uniforms and the shadows, I couldn't even see anything. Like, half the field, I couldn't see. Like, honestly, like, I'll take your word for it. Daniel Jones back to pass. I'll take your word for it. I guess that's Jonathan Taylor with the ball. I can't tell. I couldn't see. Like, I don't know. Maybe I should have looked. Can they close the roof at halftime? Like, you couldn't see half the field.
0: Which altered uniforms are worse? Theirs or the Buffalo Bills?
4: Yes.
3: No, okay. I actually like the Buffalo Bills alternate uniform.
0: I know why you're saying that, because you got people in Buffalo. You want to get on their bad side.
3: I swear, from a genuine standpoint, I love the Buffalo Bills alternate uniform.
0: I'll have to take you at your word, even if I don't believe you.
4: Brian, I mean, looking like the Buffalo Power Rangers. Oh, yeah.
0: Better the Buffalo Power Rangers than the Buffalo Turtles. I love being a turtle. You don't want to hear that up in Buffalo.
3: Brian, turtle power.
0: Brian in Denver, give us your NFL team and fill in the blank. After three games, my team is what?
5: What team
0: I
5: need to get out here?
0: Go ahead, Brian.
5: Give a look, Raiders. I feel good.
1: Wow,
5: nine touchdowns through the first three games.
0: I think we lost. He's feeling so good. Even his technology does not want him to continue to feel good.
3: Yeah, I'm high on the Raiders right now, and thank you so much for beating New Orleans this past weekend.
0: That's why he's high on the Raiders, helping out.
3: Great job, Raiders. And my dad is wearing his gear now, his Raiders gear.
0: Yeah.
3: Oh, yeah, he's repping his team.
0: I just wonder if it's 1980. We got a 3-0 Raiders team by the way, a 3-0 Chiefs team this weekend.
3: It's crazy.
0: How about that? Old school AFL love. The 11 angry men in black, silver and black on one side, and the home of the Chiefs on the other side. 3-0 at this point in the season. Where are we right now on planet Earth? Big Al in Houston, one of our favorites. Big Al, give us your NFL team and fill in the blank. My NFL team is?
6: The Baltimore Ravens. You know, we just got to figure it out. We should have beat New Orleans, but it is what it is. Part of the season makes us stronger. We got to get offensive line has to, Stanley has to either suit up or just go ahead and retire, man. But yeah, we got to work on our offensive line. But we're gonna be all right, man. We're gonna be all right.
0: After yesterday, didn't blow a fourth quarter lead. Of course, they're feeling good. All right.
3: That's one of the things that I did, like, when I watched the film, is notice their offensive line last week and this week. But Big Al, you know, the Knicks had media day today.
0: That's right.
3: Yo, that's New right. York Knickerbockers.
0: That's right. That's right. That's right, Big Al. let's go, baby. We had Jalen Brunson and the boys on Saturday night live with Cat's Eye. And Jalen Brunson said this was the shortest summer ever, but it was all worth it. That's right. They ready. They're going to bring it. We can't wait.
3: Opening night. Opening night.
0: That's okay. At least we'll open the night with the Chiefs. A lot more.
3: The King.
0: King's
3: coming to town.
0: Keep weighing in. After three games, my NFL team is what? Fill in that blank at 888, say ESPN, 888-729-3776. And will this, that was said by Cowboys quarterback Dak Prescott after losing to the Ravens in Rio at the buzzer?
7: Yeah, frustrated. Frustrated as hell.
0: Really make Dak's team better? 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
0: Well, the New York Giants have a new face in their quarterback room as they completed a trade with the Vikings for quarterback J.J. McCarthy, sending a 2027 fifth-round draft pick to Minnesota for the 2024 10th overall pick in the draft. McCarthy, taken by the Vikings with that pick, was the third-string quarterback in Minnesota behind starter Kyler Murray and Carson Wentz. Giants coach John Harbaugh said after Sunday's win over the Tennessee Titans that Jameis Winston will remain the Giants starter even if the team were to add another quarterback. He reiterated that today after the trade for McCarthy. Meanwhile, other quarterback news, Buccaneers quarterback Baker Mayfield is expected to miss at least 3 weeks with the dislocated thumb on his throwing hand he suffered in the game yesterday. That according to head coach Todd Bowles.
27: Snapshot, brought to you by Miller Lite. When it's game time, it's Miller time.
28: I actually talked about it on You Betcha on the podcast.
26: He is an unrivaled source of baseball knowledge.
29: Anyway, what were we talking about?
26: A guy who always has your back.
29: Pants back on, trying to make the uniform look sweet in a split second. Come out, and I'm trying to open the door. I'm like, what the? And I said, listen, buddy, put your babysitting shoes on, because Dad's going out for Father's Day. You got to watch Top Gun.
30: Yeah, how's the bracket looking?
29: You guys don't listen when I speak. Talking to a brick wall right now.
26: Ryan Roland Smith, every week with Wyman and Bob.
29: That's the opener right there.
0: Here he is, everybody. Look forward to these Mondays. Can we just keep him through the football season? We can talk about this cute little football team, as he calls
29: it. Let's go.
0: Just talk every Monday with our guy, Ryan Roland Smith. How are you, buddy?
29: I'm doing all right, fellas. How are we doing?
0: Just sorting through it all, my friend. Sorting through it all. By the way, did you hear how Lefko set up this conversation with you? Before the break, I said, coming up, we're going to say goodbye to our guy, Ryan Roland Smith, before he returns to hibernation in Australia. One final conversation with him to wrap up the baseball season. How about that?
31: I assume you disappear in the offseason.
0: I said, he's around. We can still call him now and then. He's like, well, he's not around. He never shows up for any pickleball.
29: Is that, hang on, Lefko, do you feel like I'm one of these guys who just, like, vanishes all off season?
31: You would think we really have more free time, and then logically our pickleball game that's been now 4 years in the making at least would happen sometime in the off season. I was trying to help you out. My only thought was like, oh, maybe you're in Australia from tomorrow through March and you have no time to play. So
29: I wish, man. That would be amazing. I would love to be in Australia for that long, but I'll be hanging around. You'll see me pop up here and there.
0: We're going to be calling you because there's going to be a lot going on with this Mariner team, Ryan, and then we're going to need your opinion on it because they're now officially on the lookout for a new manager. Yesterday was a weird day to be there, man. It was there was a lot of happy tears, sad tears, you know, Rick. You know, the celebration for Riz, that was emotional to see. I thought the Mariners crushed it again, you know, giving them props for that, having the team come out and, you know, tip their caps to him before the game started and having them hang out afterwards listening to him. That whole celebration was one thing, but middle of the game, the news gets out that they're going to move on from Dan Wilson, and it felt like they kind of scrambled to say, all right, how do we address this after the game, and it ends up with Dan down there in the room with all of us, and he's reading that statement, getting choked up. And, you know, before we move on to who you think should replace him, just give me a thought on Dan as a manager, because I think, look, did he do everything right? No. There are a lot of things he did that I didn't understand, a lot of things I would ask you about. Mm-hmm. But overall, I think, you know, once the dust settles, I hope people remember that he was the man who was in charge when they got as close to the World Series as any team in the history of this organization ever has, rather than being the guy in charge in arguably the most disappointing season this franchise has ever had.
1: Yeah, and it's so hard because you forget about last year. And I got some thoughts on how unique it was seeing him take over in 24 and then having this short of a leash, which was really interesting. I'll get into that in just a moment. But for Dan Wilson, knowing him, just amazing guy. Everyone knows that, man. You don't have to know him to know. He's just an amazing guy. So his managerial style is someone that, for me as a player, ex-player, you were very comfortable in that style of manager, walking into his office and being transparent and trusting the fact that you could have a conversation. It won't be used against you. And what I mean by that is this. You go in there and say, look, I'm just, man, there's something going on with my knee or my elbow, I'll give you an example. 2008, I couldn't play catch at 4 o'clock in the afternoon. My elbow was absolutely killing me. I was not going to go in the manager's office. Why? Because it goes straight to the training staff, to the front office and everyone else. And they will literally just find the options to find my replacement. They'll send me down before they have to even worry about putting me on an IL stint and all that kind of stuff. It affects your value when you get a little bit deeper, closer to arbitration and everything else. It sounds crazy, but that's the way it goes. Dan would have been one of these guys. You could look him in the eye, and he's a player-first manager, right? Like, I'll give him that. And the other part of this is, too, everyone says, well, he was more old school. There was times, everyone wants to critique the bullpen decisions and whatnot, but there were times where Munoz, going back to last year and this year too, that the fact...
0: What happened?
31: Pause and thought.
0: Can you hear us?
1: Jeez, left go. You're playing me off.
31: What happened? I played you off?
0: Are you hearing something? What do we got going on back there? Sounds like Ryan's hearing something he probably shouldn't be hearing.
31: Oh, okay.
0: I don't know what's going on.
31: Yeah, that was me just trying to get you to stop talking. No.
0: can you hear us?
1: I can hear someone talking in the background. What's going on?
31: Oh, okay.
0: I don't know.
31: All right.
0: I'm not sure what's going on back there.
31: Sorry.
0: I see Matt running around behind the scenes, but I'm not entirely sure what you're hearing.
1: I think we're good now. Are we?
31: Yeah. Okay.
0: Yeah.
1: All right.
0: We only heard you. I didn't hear any other people talking, so.
1: Oh, okay.
0: I thought the screen froze.
1: I could hear someone talking. I thought Lefko was playing me off. I was like, wow. So. Anyway, so I'll get to the point here, right? So the bullpen decisions, right? There was times where, give the guy some leash in certain games to get out of spots. Give some guys some trust. There was a little bit of that. I'm not going to go into specifics, right? And with all that being said, the crazy thing, and this is why it's so unique with Dan Wilson's tenure as a manager, he comes in to essentially call it babysitting at the end of 2024 when you lose Scott Service. They look around and said, okay, internally, this is our guy to come in, Dan Wilson. And then they ultimately say, you're our guy for next year. This is not an interim basis. You are coming in to be the guy. He comes in, and like you said, American League West champions. Boom, straight out of the gates. Wow, amazing. The next year, because the bar has raised so high that there's so much disappointment, boom, they're moving in a different direction. I've never seen that, right? Now, I'll use John Schneider as an example, the manager with the Blue Jays. I don't want to get that mixed up. The manager with the Blue Jays, and the Mariners, I'll put them side by side. We talked about this on Friday. A couple of years back, Schneider, before they got into the World Series last year, they had a huge disappointment. They didn't sell off, and a lot of blame was put on him. Well, they gave him some leeway, right? Because there's some other things going on. Then all of a sudden, he goes to the postseason last year. Now he's a hero. Now, Dan Wilson is his first time ever in 2025, 1 year, to figure this out, how to manage, how to press the right buttons, how to deal with the front office, how to deal with players, guys coming in, etc. He has no experience prior to that, and he obviously wins the American League West Championship. And then all of a sudden, for the first time in his short tenure, he's dealt with some massive, massive, giant, I can go through the numbers here, underperformance, that he's not the one swinging the bat.
0: Mm-hmm.
1: And therefore, he's got nothing to base it off. And from a manager's point of view or from an experience standpoint, this is why it's so important to have experience with these when you put thrust in this position. If you've got a rebuilding team, fair enough. Bring in a first-time manager. But when you look at a team that all these expectations are through the roof, I'm telling you, man, you go from 1 year where nothing goes wrong like last year, and you're able to get to the American League Championship Series, then the second year, you don't know what, you're inexperienced. And then all of a sudden, the leash is so short. Very unique. I've never seen that before, to be honest with you, because I've seen managers success, not success, but they've got some leeway. Then by year four, year five, they look back and say, well, this is how I dealt with it then. I'm not going to make the same mistake. He didn't have that room. He really didn't have enough space to get it done. So with all that being said, they've got a managerial search out there now with this team, and I'm curious to see how they go. By the way, a manager who they have some flexibility, who wants to bring in their own coaches, because they did make those moves today also with the coaches.
31: Well, Ryan, with those two extremes that we were talking about, you mentioned everything that went right in 2025, yeah, and Dan is a player's manager, but then conversely, the things that were kind of escalating or maybe mm-hmm. kind of spiraled out of control in 2026, and all that regression from a team-wide standpoint, what qualities do you think are important for this next manager to have? What do they need to find in this next manager?
1: Well, you obviously need a combination of the things, you know, that went on the last 2 years. For example, this year in the month of May, the things that Dan Wilson had to just all of a sudden cut off right there and then. If you've got players underperforming, you need to somehow set a precedent inside that clubhouse to be like, no more. We're not doing this in May. We're not waiting around. And players are guilty too. You have that complacency. You cannot sit back and just expect things to happen. So in regards to a quality of a manager, you need, when you talk about, you know, leadership skills, which I think is really important, you need someone to have that leadership when things are not going right. When you've got a Josh Naylor who's kind of, you know, not saying lack of effort, but kind of coasting here. All right, you know what? We're going to drop you in the lineup. Why? Because a Dom Canzone who should be hitting lefties in the month of May, not in June, July, August, he's going to slide up further up the lineup. You make some more drastic changes in the lineup. And, you know, and I'm not saying you punish guys if they're not doing well, but you get them in that office and you look them, I'm just using that as an example. Mm-hmm. You look them in the eye and say, what do we need to do in this next week to figure out and get you on a different trajectory? As opposed to things kind of just playing out and letting guys just continue on. You nip it in the bud, essentially. Now, with all that being said, if you had gotten to a place where, and I'm confident that Dan Wilson year four, year five would have had the skill set to do that, the experience to do that. So the manager who comes in, you have to make it very clear that last year you dealt with players that potentially, and they have kind of admitted this, but it's hard to admit because it's easy in hindsight that, you know what? Yes, the expectations are massive after 25, but you guys are looking around saying, oh, we've got this because the other 25 dudes in the clubhouse, they're going to figure this out. And we're just going to get hot. You have to find a way to deliver the message to say, no, no, no. You as an individual have to pull your weight. And so that's going to be really important. That's a pretty, pretty authoritative style manager. And I think they really need that. So you need experience, man. Look, I'm happy for these first time managers. I get like a Kurt Suzuki, you know, played against that dude forever. And there's other guys who are first timers who have had some success. Kevin Cash, but that's more of a collaborative because Tampa do things differently. Experience matters, man. And I love it. These young guys getting these opportunities, but I cannot stress enough. Someone in an organization who has been around the block. It makes such a difference and who can collaborate with what the front office wants to do.
0: So of the names that have been thrown out, and there's been a bunch of names, who appeals to you? I mean, we had Morosi on, we had Passan on.
1: Well, give me some names.
0: Well, you got like...
1: In 24 hours.
0: Like
1: I haven't even paid attention to them. Now I didn't realize those names getting thrown out.
0: Well, these were all before the move was made. This was in the assumption it was going to be made. But
1: I didn't pay attention to that, to be honest with you, at that point. Maybe I should have.
0: Appreciate the support. you know, Morosi threw out some first-timers. He threw out Raul Ibanez, who's been working with the Dodgers.
1: Yeah.
0: Albert Pujols, another guy that would be a first-timer. He threw out Alex Cora. And then he threw out one more. I keep forgetting who the fourth one was. But then Passan also threw out Torrey Lovello seems to be the hot name out there. Most people think is a likely candidate, Torrey Lovello with the D-backs. He threw out Rocco Baldelli, Brennan Hyde, and then I'm forgetting his fourth one as well.
1: Okay.
31: Well, I think he was saying some overlap, I think.
1: Okay, yeah. You threw out a couple names.
2: Oh, Espada. He threw out Espada from the Astros.
1: Okay, all right. All right, so again, nothing against these guys. Okay, Brandon Hyde, exact same situation as Dan was. Now, you look at that two ways. You can look at that and say, well, he's going to be the same style of manager and fail, right? Like, because he dealt with the same thing in Baltimore. They had a young core of players. The expectations are through the roof. Things weren't going well, and guess what, man? It falls on him. Players love him, but there wasn't that, hey, we have to shift gears here in early May, a month into this, and look around and go, hey, this is not cutting it, guys, and this is going to be a disaster unless we make some differences right now. Rocco Baldelli was in a little bit of a different situation. Yes, he had a little bit of success there, but there was times where the front office was basically, the, hey, here's $10 million for the winner. Have at it. That's who we're going to go get. We're going to just rely on young guys. So it was more of a young development aspect. Raul Ibanez, man, former teammate of mine. I love that dude. I love it. Great dude. I feel like he has, and I didn't play with Dan, but Raul, everyone says, oh, he's such a nice guy, this and that. Now, man, if you were messing around in that clubhouse, he was on you, right? He had a little bit of this collaboration with Beltre with some of the Latin dudes, right? So, like, Adrian Beltre was adamant about making sure some of the Latin guys, because, you know, obviously Adrian's Dominican and he understands it's a different culture. But if you were a young Latin player, Adrian, you would not mess, you would get in line with this team, and Adrian Beltre made sure, because he was all about, you know, having that intensity, right? Because he was bilingual, but his first language was Spanish, and he understood how tough it is for some of those guys from a culture standpoint / language barrier. By the way, Adrian Beltre would go over at 6 a.m. multiple times in spring training, go talk to the young Latin players in A-ball and all the minor leagues and say, you have to learn English, right? Well, I say that, but talking about Raul Ibanez, I remember Raul and Adrian was kind of the when you had the obviously guys from different countries and everything, they were kind of that center ground, man. Everyone loved him, like awesome dude, amazing dude, and just we got Mark Schlereth. What's up, man? How you doing? Look at this. Jeez,
2: I don't know what's going on behind the scenes here today.
1: Is that Lefko or someone cut me off every time I'm halfway through a sentence?
2: No, it's something behind the glass. I don't know what's going on.
1: So anyway.
3: No, your time is done, Ryan. Sorry.
1: Yeah, my time is done, apparently. Raul, I love that option. I've said 1,000 times, him and Mike Sweeney are my two guys who should be managing in the major leagues, 100%. I've said that to Raul multiple times, and I've said that to Mike Sweeney. Two guys would be excellent at it. However, you do want someone who's been with an organization, whether it be in player development, front office, special assistant, that has been in the trenches, if they're going to be a first-time manager.
2: Well, and it's also, for me, Ryan, I'm more of the, I want somebody who's pliable, who can work with the front office, is going to take in whatever information they want. You know, Jerry talked about working together. They're going to, you know, they'll plan together however they're going to do it. But I don't want somebody who's a yes man. I don't want somebody who's just there, you know, doing exactly what they're told. And because then it doesn't really matter who they are. If they're getting all direction from up above and they've got no real say in anything, then it really doesn't matter who they bring in. I want somebody who's going to have a little pushback and be like, here's how I see it. I'm willing to work with you. We'll compromise. We'll come to an agreement as to how we set up the lineups and how we work with the bullpen, what have you.
1: Couldn't agree more.
2: Yeah.
1: And when I say new manager, they're the ones I'm talking about. I go to these career summits every year, like MLBPA puts on these career summits, and they talk about, if you want to coach in professional baseball, you got to have this certification, analytics department, all this, blah, blah, blah. But what happens is, in that sense, you've got a young, and they get them young because they're much cheaper than a veteran manager. Right? Let's be real. Across the board, whether it's the Nationals, whether it's, you know, the Angels, the guys who are very, they will be yes men because they want the job, right? So they're in that situation. And it's just straight. Yep. What's the lineup look like? Oh, who are you bringing up? No. I'm with you, man. I need someone who is in the trenches with the players, understanding the way guys, you know, what gets guys moving and some of the things that make guys tick. It's so true. And you need that. And on top of that, too, you got someone who's not getting down there like a Pat Murphy, man. I mean, I can't. That dude will bench you in 2 seconds. He's done it multiple times this year. A team who's gone for the best record. This is not a development team at all. This is best record in baseball. Guy would hit a pop-up with his head down. The ball would drop. He's getting pinch ran in the fourth inning. And it's happened multiple multiple times. He doesn't take any, like, that's the identity that Cal Raleigh mentioned, and that a lot of guys, that these guys have mentioned, that's an identity over in Milwaukee. We talked about it on Friday.
2: Yep.
1: And these other teams have it. And that's Pat Murphy. That's his style, man. He does not mess around. However, he does have that collaboration with what the front office wants to do, not go after free agents, go after free agents or trades. And he's in the mix of all that for sure.
31: Ryan, we unintentionally have cut you off, but we do have to cut you off in a few minutes. So I guess one more question here before we let you go. No, I appreciate your time. I don't know.
2: Boy, this final appearance ever is really going poorly.
31: If I were to cut you off, you would know. But we also saw, you know, we were talking about departures and not coming back. Maybe you're not coming back. I don't know. But the on-field departures yesterday, you know, we saw the emotional goodbyes for JP and Randy, who will be free agents. And then, you know, Logan Gilbert was pulled early on in that game as well. Do you think out of those three, is it a lot to say Randy would be back? I mean, do you think JP Crawford's gone as well with the way that reaction was? And then with Logan Gilbert, we know he's entering the final year of his contract next year. Would you think maybe he's a trade candidate this offseason?
1: I hope not. I really hope not. You got a dude who wants to pitch in 162, and the way he came out, like, it was not some wave to the fans and thank you. Dude, he, the same intensity. You need him when you've got a Cade Anderson, Ryan Sloan, and so on, to say, this is how we do things. I'm your ace right now. I just went from 12th in the big leagues in strikeouts. I went up to 8. Why? Because I was punching tickets on the last day. And because this is what I do. This is my job. I'm a pitcher, and I'm going out in 162. You know how many guys would just say, oh, I'm good to pitch. I don't need to pitch. I'll sit on 197 punch outs, and someone else just have a bullpen day. You know how many guys I've played with who would do that? Do not get rid of Logan Gilbert 1,000%. Now, Randy Arozarena, man, it's going to be tough. There's going to be some teams who want him. There's some real suitors out there for him. And for J.P. Crawford, if it's you know, it's tough. Perry Hill's just left as well. That's going to, you know, be, if there was any kind of J.P. / Mariners, you know, binding there. But with JP, it, he's in a situation now with the way it played out this season that it could be a one-year deal or maybe if he really wants to come back. But I think he'll have suitors where they need someone who can kind of man the infield. But he's going to be a big loss. They're all going to be huge losses, man. They are when you're talking Randy and JP. It's going to look very different when you've got a team. I know I've got to go here, but the when you look at the pitching, not good. It was mid-range. It was 19th in ERA, you know, 8th in batting average. The bullpen was a real struggle. And then offensively, one of the worst offensive teams. So you've got a lot of work to do this offseason, not to mention you need to go find a manager to go along with it.
2: Yeah, there's going to be a lot of changes out there. And hopefully, as far as it pertains to Logan, I was thinking that yesterday because he's entering the final year of his deal. And the idea that, I mean, usually you've got him locked up to an extension by now. You know, and are they going to really let him get into the final year? There's no way you can let him walk and get nothing. If you can't come to terms with him, you got to turn him into something, right? I mean, so this offseason is going to be very interesting to see if they move somebody to make room for Cade Anderson, because you can't go with a six-man rotation. So somebody's got to go.
1: Yeah, well, Logan, all right, I talked about this yesterday in regards to the 200Ks. I'll be real quick on this. 6 years in the big leagues, when you look around, I got the numbers here, guys who had 2 years. Okay, so Verlander got to 200 strikeouts twice in the first 6 years. Max Scherzer got twice in the first 6 years. Clayton Kershaw 3 times in the first 6 years of his career. There's only 10 pitchers in 2026 with 200 punchouts. Not to mention some of all the other numbers that go with it. 32 starts he made this season. He's only really been on the IL once. I'm sorry, man. Pay the man. Have him here for a long time because he is so valuable, Logan Gilbert. Sometimes I take him for granted at times. And he's, I said again, in the clubhouse, in that dugout, he is gold with some of these young players who you plan to bring up.
2: Yeah, and on top of it, just a great guy. Really good dude. Really good dude. Just like you, Ryan. A great
1: dude. Thanks, guys.
2: By the way, you killed it on the final homestand up there in the broadcast booth with Goldie. Yeah,
1: thanks, buddy.
2: Congrats on your season, man. I thought you were outstanding. And more importantly, the home run derby, you were the show. I mean,
1: no, I did. That was so much fun. I still walk around the house with a bat, like a young thing, take BP.
31: And the uniform, too. You wearing the full
1: croc on around.
2: Yeah, he's got the inflatable croc under his arm and a bat. He's like, look what I slayed.
31: So that's been donated to the radio booth for posterity.
1: No, actually, Shannon wanted it. My son Lennox was hanging out. He was on headsets. He made your airwaves yesterday.
31: Oh,
1: he spoke. Yes, clicked on the on button. Shannon said, "Lennox, I need you to take this home for the winter and look after the croc." So he took it. Okay. He's coming back in the radio booth in 2027.
31: Fantastic.
1: Nice. Yeah. Right. I might not be back, fellas. Who knows? So maybe there's no crocodile. I don't know what I'm doing next. You got no idea. Hopefully,
2: you'll be around. You'll be around for sure.
1: All right, still hanging out with you guys.
2: Appreciate you, brother. We'll talk soon.
1: Sounds good. See you guys.
2: There he is. Ryan Roland Smith. Our weekly conversation with Ryan is brought to you by Mazda of Everett. Meanwhile, we finally saw the limits of one part of the Seahawks roster. We're going to get into that next with Wyman and Bob. It's Seattle Sports on 710.
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5: I'm Steve Loingman with the 700 ESPN Spokane Sports Center. Seattle Mariners broadcaster Rick Riz signed off for the final time yesterday as the M's ended the year with a 7-3 win over the Angels. After the game, Dan Wilson announced that he will not return as field manager for the 2027 season. Today, the team announced that bench coach Manny Acta, infield coach Perry Hill, hitting coach Kevin Seitzer, and first base coach Eric Young Jr. will also not return. The Seattle Seahawks had their 12-game winning streak snapped yesterday as they fell to the Commanders 33-31. The Hawks were down 24-10 in the third before tying the game in the fourth. Seattle was driving with a chance to take the lead when Sam Darnold threw a 50-yard pick six. Darnold finished the game with 379 yards passing, four touchdowns, and two interceptions. Jackson Smith and Jigba had 10 catches for 128 yards and two scores. Up next for the Hawks is a meeting with the 0-3 Chargers at Lumen Field next Sunday.
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7: This is your Eagle Minute, a look at Eastern Washington University Athletics. The football team suffered a tough loss at home on Saturday as Cal Poly scored a touchdown with just over a minute left to beat the Eagles 31-27. The defense forced three first-half turnovers, but the Eagles could only score 7 points off those turnovers. Special teams had a field goal and an extra point blocked, and head coach Aaron Best said there were just too many mistakes.
8: It's a culmination of things. You get a PAT blocked, you missed two field goals. One of them was pulled by the kicker, and then the other one was blocked up the middle. Too many three and outs early in the first half on offense. I mean, it bit us. I mean, we were trying to crawl out, and I thought we came out of the half really well with a ton of fire and a ton of passion. We just couldn't capitalize. I mean, this one was about capitalizing on the turnovers.
7: The Eagles play at UC Davis on Saturday. Our pregame coverage will start at 7 o'clock right here. The volleyball team lost in three sets at home Saturday to Idaho State. 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
0: Our thanks once again to Ryan Roland-Smith, who joined us in the previous segment. 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And don't forget to click subscribe because it's free and it just shows up for you. You don't ever have to do anything. Or you can watch it on the Seattle Sports YouTube page and watch the look of confusion on Ryan's face as he was hearing audio coming into his ear, and he thought Mike Lefko sabotaged him. So that was interesting. Mm. I thought the screen froze because he kind of held really still.
31: It was impressive.
0: But he was kind of moving the pen a little bit.
31: That's
0: it's not frozen.
31: That's a TV guy move. And yeah. It stops, doesn't make too big of a deal about it. And then there's a little bonus extra that if you tune in to watch, you'll see.
0: Yeah.
31: So that would be my tease to go watch the YouTube interview with Ryan Roland-Smith.
0: Yeah, good stuff from him as always. Meanwhile, we were talking about the defense, talking about the offense. It's everybody's complicit in their loss, right? Everybody, you can point to the things that didn't happen with each side of the ball, special teams, whatever you want to. I mean, you had Michael Dixon didn't have his best day punting the ball either. Yeah. You know, is that the reason they lost? No, but it all gets thrown into the big pot of stew there that led to them losing their first game of the season. But I guess what really stood out to me is despite everything that had happened, it was much like that Rams game where you just sort of overcame all of the mistakes on both sides of the ball. You were in a position to win it. Now, the Rams game was a little different because it was a 60 or 61 mm-hmm. yard field goal. That's a long field goal, so it's certainly not an automatic. Myers got a horrible swing on the ball. It was the second it left his foot, you knew he had no chance. But the point being is they played horribly, especially on offense with all those turnovers, and they were still in a position to win that game because the defense was amazing. But in this game, despite everything that had gone on, defense had some rough moments. Offense certainly had some rough moments. You were in a position to stop this team on 3rd and 9 and get that ball back. And you give up a 19-yard run. It just, that sticks with me, man. I know we can sit here and point to, well, Darnold had the pick six, and you had, Price had the fumble. Those are all true, and those all mattered, and they are all part of it. But you were past all that. You couldn't do anything to change it. You were still in a position to pull this one out of the fire. All you got to do is stop them on 3rd and 9, and they rip off a 19-yard run that just, oh, I was losing my mind. And then you got it. Then you got back again. 3rd and 7. Okay, a little shorter, but stop them on 3rd and 7. Get that ball back. You're down by 2. You've got a chance to win this game. They give up a 9-yard run to Father Time and Marcus Mariota over there. And I was just like, ugh. And then you look and you go, they converted on 3 third downs all day. They were 3 of 13. 2 of them came on the most crucial drive of the game. And that's a hard one for me to swallow. You also saw early in the game, Uchenna Nwosu was hit right in the hands with a ball. Now, he's not a receiver. He's not a cornerback. Okay. You're not relying on his hands, so to speak. But man, that's another missed opportunity you look at and go, dude, they hit you right in the hands. Couldn't come up with it. 2 plays later, they're in the end zone. Mm-hmm. 2 plays later. And you're just like, ugh. But Ernest Jones was talking about this after the game, and he was explaining what happened on those final 2 third-down conversions that they allowed.
1: Yeah, they were in a great call versus what we were in. When you're a man and the quarterback scrambles, everybody's eyes are elsewhere, so it's tough. But, you know, hats off to them. Like I said, they on those 2 plays, they had those plays ready, and we just didn't execute.
31: I think those 2 plays probably hold so much weight because it's the culmination of what we didn't see that we're used to the defense doing. Didn't get a lot of sacks. Didn't generate a lot of pressure.
0: Did they get 2 sacks on the day?
31: Yes, 2 sacks. But it didn't feel like they had a lot of pressure all day. And maybe it was because Mariota, that was the game plan. Get the ball out quickly. Take the short stuff. I mean, he threw the ball 31 times for only 183 yards.
0: Yeah.
31: So he was not going to sit back there. He does have scrambling ability, as we saw. But I think the reason those 2 plays maybe loom so large, because obviously they ended the game, but because of what the defense wasn't doing, we've gotten used to seeing them generating pressure and forcing turnovers. And so the fact that the defense wasn't the ones making those impact, change of momentum plays or the sudden turns, then kind of that short yardage looms a little bit larger than it would. You know, they gave up some yardage in the Arizona game. They gave up short catches to Trey McBride. Cardinals had 1 drive down the field, but then they were getting stuffed. Yeah. The Cardinals then didn't have anything the rest of the way. So to see the continuation of the Commanders still moving the ball down the field, that's kind of what looms. And yeah, it kind of was all summed up by not getting a stop on a play where you absolutely had to.
0: Yeah, and you were down and distance was in your favor in both both cases. And you look, it'd be different if, I don't know, it's just, you know, Ernest Jones doesn't really give any detail there. He's like, hey, hats off to them. They executed. We didn't execute. Or, you know, it's a very general statement. You don't really know what happened. I don't know if somebody blew their spot or what was supposed to happen there. But it just the fact that, I mean, look at Mariota. He had 5 carries on the day for 11 yards. He got 9 of them on that one, the most important one. He got 9. I'm like, really? And the other one, 19 yards for Rashad White. Rashad White had 35 yards the whole day. 19 of them came on that play right there. And it's just that to me is just maddening. Like, yeah, we can talk about all the mistakes that led to this point, but you still have a shot here. And all you got to do, and it's not asking you to be elite.

0: 2 yards on four carries. Mm-hmm. It's just the fact that they both happen. Three total conversions all day on third down, two of them on that drive at that distance as well. It's just, that's, again, I don't think that's asking them to be elite. That's just do what you know how to do really, really well. Hold them to 5 yards on each one. Right? 5 yard game. Still a substantial game. Rushing that they weren't running the ball down your throat. Still didn't give up a 100 yard rusher as that streak continues. It's not like they were running the ball all over the place, but it just in that instance, man, the timing was horrible. Mike McDonald was asked if Julian Love being out led to some of the issues we saw in defense.
1: Well, he's a dynamic player for sure at all three levels. And that's a compliment to him. Now, I'll say, like, I thought AJ came in and communicated extremely well. I don't chalk up what we gave up yesterday or plays that we gave up due to lack of communication or lack of being ahead of plays. I think our safeties, especially on a short notice, I thought AJ did a tremendous job of communicating, and they really have all year, frankly. So I wouldn't say those are communication things by any stretch. It's plays that either one, I could have put guys in a better position, or two, you know, we expect to make. And we lost some one-on-one plays. So I think that's what we're looking at.
0: Yeah. I mean, it's, you got beat. I don't know if anybody made mistakes on those plays. He knows the mm-hmm. details of it, and they'll look at the film and go, you were supposed to be here. How come you didn't set the edge? You're supposed to funnel that back in, whatever. He'll take issue. But, you know, bottom line is you didn't make the plays you needed to make, and the plays we've seen them make repeatedly over and over and over. And you had two failures to do so on that drive. Of all drive. Right. Just, that one hurt. That one hurt. 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There is one position group for the Seahawks that you feel both great and maybe a little worried about. We'll tell you what that is coming up next with Wyman and Bob at Seattle Sports on 710.
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24: One of the cool things that happened in this game, if you can find cool things in a loss, JSN just keeps reestablishing the fact that he's the best receiver in the league.
25: Oh, yeah.
24: He's the guy. He's the extra meeting guy. He's not a secret. He's not sneaking up on anybody. It's not, hey, he's running around free because they don't really know how great he is. He is the offensive player of the year last year, over 1,700 yards receiving. They win the Super Bowl. He's not a secret anymore. Yet, he's had over 100 yards in each of the games so far this season. He had 10 catches yesterday for 128 yards, two touchdowns on 14 targets. He's just special. I know we talk about him all the time. We praise him all the time. I'm kind of running out of superlatives. I don't know what else to say about him. I think any player in any sport who is so, their game is so well known, their impact is so well known that the opposition sets out to stop them in particular, saying, yeah, we may lose the game, but we're not going to let that guy beat us, right? We're not going to pitch to that guy. We're not going to let this guy, you know, catch balls all over the middle and let him run crazy. We're going to force everybody else to beat us. And they still go out there and they put up crazy numbers against you. That's a special player.
0: I think that's why they just call him best in the world. That sums it up. You don't need more and more comparisons every day. You just stick with best in the world, and that covers all superlatives.
24: Yeah. I mean, you look at him in game one, 122 yards receiving and a touchdown. Game two, 155 yards, three touchdowns. Game three, 128 yards, two touchdowns. He's got six touchdowns so far this year receiving. I mean, he's off to a decidedly better start than he was last year. And last year, he was spectacular. You look at his first three games last year, I think it was his fourth game was the first time he broke 100 yards. Yeah, his first three games, 84 yards, no touchdowns. The next, or excuse me, I'm 124. Yeah, so he went two of three. He had 96 yards, one touchdown, 103, no touchdowns, 124, no touch. He had one touchdown in the first three games last year. He's got six right now. I mean, he's just on a different level. He's just on a different level, and he was so spectacular last year that you were, at least I was coming into this season going, well, kind of like Cal, where you're going, you can't expect him to duplicate that. I mean, hopefully he's somewhere around there, 1,500 yards, still be a awesome season. He had 1,793 yards and 10 total touchdowns last year. He's got six in the first three games. So, I mean, his pace is, I don't expect this every week, but man, is he fun to watch. Mm-hmm. Now the question becomes who's that number two guy? Who's going to be the number two guy to really step up and take some of the pressure off of him? Is it going to be, I mean, Cooper Kupp, I love him. He's a coach on the field. He can still do some things, but he's not at the peak of his powers. He's not the Cooper Kupp of old. Is it, we saw Torrey Horton out there yesterday.
0: That was encouraging.
24: Targeted three times. He had three catches. He caught all three balls, 48 yards. I mean, it wasn't a crazy day, but just good to see him out there. And he caught every ball thrown to him. Only three. The other guy I keep looking to, and this is not, I'm not picking on him because I love it. He's truly one of the coolest guys to talk to. Love talking to Rashid Shaheed. Great guy, incredibly talented, incredibly fast. I'm just wondering when it's going to happen. I mean, he had three targets yesterday, caught two of them, 14 yards. I mean, he was just a non-factor. You just, in the passing game, yeah, he's your return guy, and he was okay there, but in the passing game, I'm waiting for him to be a presence. And to this point, he has not been.
0: Yeah, it's becoming a little glaring because he wasn't on the field. It was pointed out during that fourth down sequence, during the downs when they were at the goal line.
24: Yeah.
0: They didn't convert. He wasn't on the field for that. So you expect, hey, this is a guy you shelled out significant money to. Wouldn't he be out there? All right, well, maybe he's more of a deep threat. But we haven't seen the deep threat emerge yet either. And you're expecting someone like this, who you have paid to be a dual wide receiver with. You got JSN you paid the most money to. Mm-hmm. This is the second highest paid wide receiver now over the next few years.
24: Just 17
0: pure
24: million a
0: wide
24: year.
0: Receiver. Yeah, you need him to be some kind of deeper threat, whether it's intermediary to deep. You can get your tight ends involved. AJ Barner might end up being the, quote, number two receiver again. He's not going to be busting down the field. He's going to be exactly where he was. And he'll give you everything he did in that game, which is perfect. But you do need to see Shaheed kind of develop and emerge as some kind of other option outside of JSN, because there's going to be some point, sometime, I don't know how, but some team will figure out a way to slow down JSN.
24: Yeah, whether they're just going to keep that safety over the top, they're going to double team him just every play and force the other guys to beat you. Somehow they're going to slow him down. He's not going to have over 100 yards and multiple touchdowns every game. So somebody's got to be able to step up when that happens. And you think, based on what they paid him, and I keep getting, maybe that's not fair to keep going to the number that he's being paid, but that's the reality. He's getting $17 million mm-hmm. a year. That represents a level of expectation beyond just returning the ball. And maybe it's not his fault. It's not like he's been targeted a ton. First game, he had three targets, but he had one catch for 4 yards. One catch for 4 yards. The next game with Drew Lock, he got targeted six times. Three catches, 35 yards. And then yesterday, three targets, two catches, 14 yards. So maybe some of it's just, I don't know if A, he's just not getting open, or B, they're just not scripting plays for him. And they're just going, hey, JSN, we're going to keep feeding the ball to JSN because nobody can stop him. So we're not going to try to force it to other people. I don't know what Fleury's looking at or what their plan is with him. So some of this may not be his fault. I don't know. But I'm just looking at the overall impact going, guys, you shelled out a lot of money to keep this guy here, and he's fast. He's a great guy, but you need more.
0: Yeah. I think it becomes magnified when you aren't seeing that success with JSN. So you didn't need him at the end of the game because somehow JSN was open on like four plays in a row during that final touchdown drive when Darnold marched down the field in like a minute. But when you get in a situation like that goal line scenario, and you can't punch it in for the second straight time, you need someone out there to maybe take away some attention. Or, hey, if Torrey Horton starts to emerge, that would naturally, you think, open things up for Shahid, because you're going to have all your focus on JSN. All right, now Torrey Horton's getting open, so you have to devote some resources to him. That's where Shahid should emerge. So I don't know if we can make a proclamation after just three games. The problem is, you know, week in and week out, Bob, he's going to get compared to Ken Walker. And Ken Walker keeps scoring touchdowns, and it's a completely different position. It's not the same scenario, but it's that zero-sum thing of you paid one, you didn't pay the other. The other one is having success when it comes to production, and the guy you kept isn't. So he's going to get magnified every time Ken Walker does something, whether unfair or not. But we need to see Shahid at some point have that kind of game that does warrant the kind of money that we've mentioned. You're paying him to be a pretty significant part of your receiving offense.
24: And it seems like he can be a great weapon, again, based on his speed. He's incredibly athletic. But, you know, that the hard part is understanding how much are they designing plays for him? How much of the offense is he written in for it? Like, all right, we got to get him going. And then is he just not executing? Is he not getting open? Or are they just, again, at least to this point, going, hey, we're comfortable with going to JSN as much as we are. Cooper Kupp's our second option as it sits right now if you're just looking at stats. But, you know, again, based on what you committed to him, it just tells me something about an expectation that to this point isn't being met. But we'll see how it progresses as the year goes on. Meanwhile, he might have been correct when it came to one joking prediction he made last week. We'll talk to Mark Schlereth about that. He's going to join us next with Wyman and Bob. It's Seattle Sports on 710.
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24: Houston Astros owner Jim Crane said today the team's playoff berth will be, quote, something to consider when deciding on the future of manager Joe Espada, a man who's been listed as a possibility for the vacant Mariners managerial job. His contract expires after this season. Crane said there have been no discussions about the possibility of a new deal for Espada recently, but they'll sit down and talk about things when the season is over. Houston getting set to get their playoff game going against the Chicago White Sox in a best-of-three matchup that begins tomorrow. Meanwhile, Giants pulled off a big trade for Vikings quarterback J.J. McCarthy today. They sent a 2027 fifth-round pick to Minnesota for the 2024 first-round pick. McCarthy, taken by the Vikings with the number 10 overall pick, was the third-string quarterback in Minnesota behind starter Kyler Murray and Carson Wentz.
28: Snapshot, brought to you by Miller Lite. When it's game time, it's Miller time.
29: Blue 80, set up. And I snap the ball, and there's just this horrific splash.
13: It's time to join the stink tank.
30: The analytics people that I hate your guts.
31: I take great pleasure in knowing that I'm an irritant.
32: I'd be the easiest guy in the world to kidnap.
13: Mark Schlereth.
33: My only goal is to become an underpants model.
34: I was right. You were wrong.
13: With Wyman and Bob.
24: We're still waiting to catch up with Mark.
0: I think we scared him off earlier. He scared himself off.
24: He showed up like an hour early, and all of a sudden we can't find him now. Is that what's going on?
0: I think he was scarred by that. I don't know. We'll call him in a second if he doesn't bless us with his face. You know, like you said, all the people want to see him.
24: Yeah, they do. Reaction Mondays are powered by the Snoqualmie Casino and Hotel. If you guys want to weigh in on the text line, your thoughts on the Mariners' search for a manager, the firing of Dan Wilson, the coaching staff being reshaped, to say the very least, basically everybody attached to the offensive side of things being relieved of their duties, along with Perry Hill, which That's a rough one. Perry is a great guy, given a lot of credit by individual players out there for turning them around defensively. He's got a great reputation in the league. But the reality is the Mariners are one of the worst defenses in baseball this year. So it always falls on the man in charge like it does the manager. So you guys want to weigh in on that. You want to weigh in on the Seahawks, what you saw yesterday, all that. We'll get to that coming up. But right now we go to the man we've been waiting for. You wait for him each and every week. Look at him there. Look at that handsome devil right between us. The one, the only Mark Schlereth is here. How are you, buddy? Oh, we got no
1: audio. I'm doing great. I'm doing great. Sorry, that was on me. That was a fat finger. That was a fat finger mistake right there. I'm good. How are you guys?
24: It's been a weekend, man. And the Mariners fire their manager. They don't make the playoffs. The Seahawks go out there and lose to a team that you looked at them going, ah, they're 0-2 with their star quarterback. Now their star quarterback's out. It's Marcus Mariota who's in there for them. And they ran all over them when they needed to on the final drive of the game. It just a frustrating game, to say the very least. But I don't know how much you had a chance to watch. I know you're working every weekend. But just a bird's eye view of what happened in that game against the Washington Commanders?
1: Well, I think there was just plenty of big plays. I went back and watched it because I knew I was coming on. That's where I was. That's why I was late. but just went back and looked, and like a couple of big special teams plays where they got a return. You know, they got great field position. They turned the ball over, interception, pick six, another interception on Sam Darnold. He had the fumble early from, I think it was Price who put the ball on the ground.
24: Yep.
1: So, you know, you get those, you lack possessions. You turn the ball over. You have early a couple of possessions right off the bat. That you end up punting on. So there was a lot of that. Then the other thing that was really, I just thought that was really just out of sorts for Seattle was the number of big plays. You know, McLaurin had a couple of big catches. A couple of different guys had big catches that were 20 yards, 17 yards, 18 yards. There were these chunk plays that kept coming up. And that's not usually, you know, what's been, what we've grown used to watching Seattle play defense. You just don't see those big chunk plays. Even the Kroski Merritt kid had the long touchdown that was called back. So, you're just not used to seeing that stuff with Seattle. And it's really hard to score in this league when you have to put a bunch of drives together that are 5 and 6 yard and 10 yard plays here or there. But when you start getting chunk yardage plays, you know, you can sit there and say, and the average is about 3 points per explosive play. That's, you know, depending on how you call that. Usually it's a 20-yard pass play versus a 10-yard run. And that's what those equate to. And they just gave up way too many explosives, which is not, you know, endemic of what the style of defense that we usually see Seattle play.
0: Well, Bob, I'm worried that Mark might have predicted something last week because you mentioned that Dave, you didn't know if he'd gotten let go.
1: Yeah.
0: Well, then now Wyman did not do the broadcast yesterday. He's not here today.
1: Uh-oh.
0: He's dealing with some back issues, but I'm kind of worried you might have put that out in the universe and who knows, but that's where Wyman is.
24: Well, you're giving him a lot of credit for that kind of power. I mean, Earth is great.
0: National TV guy. He's got some presence.
1: Well, you know, I mean, listen, when you've got that kind of, when you've got that kind of power, you've got to use it responsibly. And, I just willy-nilly threw that out of Dave, and the next thing I know, he's having his back amputated, which is never good. He's going to be like a big jellyfish.
0: He's going to come in next week. He's going to be plopped in the chair.
24: Big bag of flesh.
0: Pop him up here.
1: Yeah.
0: No, but Mark, something that you've brought up before, and we are curious to get your thoughts on this as well. The Seahawks were not having a lot of success running the ball, but then they only ran it 17 times. I know you've talked about the importance of trying to keep establishing that. Do you think it was a byproduct of the game and they were down 14? Or what did you see when you went back and watched them and they only ran it 17 times and threw it 45 with Darnold?
1: Yeah, I mean, there's always a couple of things. You know, every game has its own story. And you'd like to run it more, but early you put the ball on the ground. That's always difficult. Then you didn't have... had a couple of negative runs in there, so it's really hard to stay true to that. And then, you know, Darnold was back for his first game back since he, you know, since week one when he hurt his, you know, hip slash glute slash, you know, midsection, whatever it was. And so, you know, you're having some success with Smith and Jigba, and you're having success in the second half with Cooper Kupp, and obviously Barner early in that game was real successful on a couple of plays. So, I understand that. You know, I think as a play caller, sometimes you have to really keep yourself in check because that can get out of sorts, so to speak. You know, you can get in there and go, oh, well, we're feeling good. The passing game's going well. But you have to really keep yourself kind of balanced up just so you can continue to have, you know, that success. And so you can continue to kind of take some of the starch out of the defense when you do that. So, but that's always one of those things that you just kind of have to feel the game. And when you're behind, you always feel like you got to throw yourself back into it.
24: Yeah. The two things that a lot of things stuck out in this game, but I keep harping on the final drive for Washington in this one, Mark, because despite everything that happened, the turnovers, the O-line kind of getting shoved around, they couldn't convert at the goal line, all that, Seahawks were still in a position to win this game. They were down by two. They had the Commanders there, 3rd and 9 on their own 34. 3rd and 9. They've got the lead, so you know they're not most likely not going to pass the ball that deep in their own territory on 3rd and 9. They give up a 19-yard run.
1: Yeah.
24: A 19-yard run there, and you're going, what in the world just happened? And then a couple plays later, they get them in 3rd and long again. It's 3rd and 7. You're going, okay, you still got a shot here. There's a minute 36 to go, 3rd and 7. They give up a 9-yard run to Marcus Mariota there, where he ran for 11 yards on 5 carries the whole day. He had 4 carries for 2 yards, and then he, in the most crucial moment of the game, he busts off a 9-yard run. They converted 3 third downs all day. 2 of them were on that final drive for those big runs. And that, for me, everything, the defense was not alone. The offense was culpable. Yeah. But those two plays I looked at and said, man, you guys are better than that. 3rd and 9? Come on, man.
1: But I thought I thought this was probably the worst game I have seen them collectively play. And when you're giving up those big plays, you know, oftentimes you're giving up those big plays, there's a lack of communication. There's something that breaks down. And how much of a factor was Julian Love? He's the guy that is in that backfield. He's the guy that keeps that secondary tied together. And he's that dude that is just, to me, an eraser back there. You know, he's the guy that makes up for mistakes. And so all of a sudden you're losing that. And you guys have had a lot of turnover on that defense that really hasn't hurt you. A lot of different guys have had to play, you know, guys coming up off the practice squad playing significant snaps. And this just happened to be one of those games that that came back to bite you. But I just, you know, can't help but think when I'm watching and seeing no Julian Love out there, that has a factor in some of those big plays that were created by Washington. So, you know, all these different things that you look at during the course of a season, and, you know, it's disappointing. You're probably not going to win them all anyhow, but that's when you feel like you should go on the road, even though it's a long trip, and you should come out playing against Marcus Mariota and that offense. You feel like you should come out with a victory.
0: Hey, Mark, I know you saw it during the Cardinals game. The Seahawks couldn't get the ball in down at the goal line. They had some trouble again yesterday against the Commanders. What changes for an offensive line down there at the goal line? When you're watching the Seahawks team and you see that, you see back-to-back struggles like that, what would you point to for that reason?
1: Yeah, I mean, it's just it's tough sledding down there, and obviously defensive linemen play you different. You know, they're trying to root you out and create a new line of scrimmage, and all they're trying to do is penetrate, but they're trying to penetrate not on angles or spikes so much like a pirate stunts, but they're trying to, you know, drive you into the backfield, almost take your legs out. So it definitely is a lot tougher in there just to line up and run. But, you know, I still think that that's a massively important aspect of the game down around the goal line. Your ability to move guys, your ability to create angles, your ability to get the ball in from there and run it in from there. There's just so little space in there to create kind of high-low separation in the passing game and all that stuff. So, I still think the running the ball down there is imperative. And then you look at them, you know, with Price, he had the injury against Arizona. He put the ball on the ground. Do you really trust him? Helani is not the biggest of dudes down there, so you don't have a real battering ram. So I think there's some issues in there that from just a pure trust standpoint in your offensive backfield, that maybe that's part of the issue. And I also understand, hey man, when you've got Smith and Jigba, who's arguably the best in the business, and you've got one of the smartest dude that's ever played at the wide receiver position in Cooper Kupp, I understand you want to also lean into those guys and the strength of those guys as well. So, again, part of it is just finding your way as an offense and kind of figuring out what it is that you do really well, what it is that you don't do well, and trying to lean into those things.
24: You know, we talked before this game, Dave and I, Mark, and we were talking about how well Drew Lock had played to the point where we're going, man, if Sam comes out and he struggles a bit or he turns the ball over, you know there are going to be those people that say, man, they should have given him another week. Should have given him another week. And we saw some of it today. Do you put in Sam threw for four touchdowns, 379 yards. I mean, they did put it up 45 times, but it's his first game back. I'm not overly worked up about the turnovers. Yeah, in the moment, it sucked, certainly. But as you look at it now, would you have gone with Drew for one more game, or was the right move to put Sam in? What's your take on that?
1: Sam's your guy. Sam's the guy that you know, won 14 games for Minnesota as a starter and then came back in for you guys last year, won 14 games and went all the way to the Super Bowl. So he's your guy. That's your starter at the quarterback position. You know, and he was out for a while coming back from an injury, and there are going to be some mistakes. I think that last pick six was, you know, a phenomenal play by the defender coming out from virtually nowhere and all of a sudden popping in and picking that ball off and being able to take it to the house. But I don't look at that and go, oh, we shoulda, woulda, coulda. That's what a lot of fans do, and that's what, you know, people always speculate. But you got to play your best players, and Sam is certainly one of your best players. So that's the direction you go in. I don't think there's any second guessing within that Seattle Seahawks organization.
0: Mark, we're starting to think here now that, all right, maybe it's the Niners and not the Rams that could be the biggest threat to the Seahawks. I know your city's probably abuzz there after last night, but what was your takeaway about this Rams team now, that kind of a collapse without their stars? They don't look like maybe the same version. Do you think there's something to worry about, or is it just a little blip moving forward here for them?
1: Yeah, they're sitting at 1-2, and you know, my thought process is still they're one of the most talented teams in football. They will get Myles Garrett back. They will have Myles Garrett and Aaron Donald playing side by side. They'll get Puka Nacua back. Like, they're still an incredibly talented football team. And, you know, sometimes, you walk into a situation, you're on the road, you've got a 16-0 lead and you relax a little bit. And obviously that was a huge mistake against the Broncos, and a couple calls went the Broncos' way, which was great. But they're still formidable. And you look at the Denver Broncos last year, the Denver Broncos started 1-2 last year. And they had, you know, a horrible call against them against Indianapolis, a leverage call that cost them that game on a last second field goal that was missed. And they, Indianapolis Colts got another opportunity to kick the field goal on this quote unquote leverage call, which was absolute garbage. And they end up winning that game. And then the Broncos go 14-3. You know, then they go like on an 11 game win streak. So, the Rams are going to be fine. They're still going to be one of the best teams, I think, in the NFC. Even though right now they're sitting at 1-2, but, they're going to get their guys back and they're going to be a damn good football team.
24: Yeah, Broncos did get the benefit of that pass interference call. The receiver did a great job flopping and actually grabbing the jersey of the defensive back there. I mean, you saw it in slow motion going, oh, nice work by him. He sold it.
1: Yeah, you know, it's funny, too, because not that it affected the route, but I thought it was really, you know, just smart understanding by Pat Bryant. But, you know, the DB made the initial contact, and like I said, I don't think that was pass interference or worthy of the call.
24: Yeah.
1: But then he, you know, the receiver drug his DB on top of him, essentially. That's wise. Like, that's really good stuff. And so you'll get some of those calls occasionally. And, you know, being a Bronco fan, I'm glad we got it.
24: Hey, but speaking of receivers, you brought up JSN a moment ago, and he's off to a tremendous start. Three games in, over 100 yards each game. He's got 6 receiving touchdowns already. He had 10 all of last year when he was the offensive player of the year. He's already got 6 right now. And he's not a secret, obviously. Teams are looking at him going, well, all right, what are we going to do to slow him down? How do we stop? We're not going to let him beat us. He's, you know, Dave always talks about the extra meeting guy. He's that guy. Mm-hmm. When you see a guy who, despite the extra meetings, despite the extra attention that a defense is going to give him, and he still is coming out with games like this, those are the cut above players, right? I mean, they're just special because they succeed despite the game plans of the defense to have a singular focus on them.
1: Yeah, and also, he's one of those guys that can do everything well. You know, and there's a lot of those guys that, you know, are, hey, I'm a 50-50 ball guy. You know, you throw, I turn a 50-50 ball into 80-20 ball. I'm just that guy on the outside, or I'm big and I'm physical. Well, he can outrun you. He can outmaneuver you in and out of breaks. I think one of the things that Brian Fleury told me is, hey, last year he was a big over the top guy, big plays all over, but he's great after the catch. He's great in short little spaces. And so we want to do a better job of getting him the ball with an opportunity to move and run. And so that's been a focal point. So you can see, you know, the difference in the way, you know, maybe Clint Kubiak used him to the way Fleury wants to use him in all those aspects. And he's just one of those dudes that does everything exceptionally well. And there's, you know, there's very few of those guys. And those are the guys that you used to just pray were sick on Sunday. You know, if you were the opponent, you just go, man, I hope this guy's got diarrhea, because like, I hope he doesn't feel good. Because those dudes are, they're a problem, and you can see he's a problem. I saw the stat today. I can't even remember what it was. All I remember is he's the only other guy since Jerry Rice. And yeah, when they say you're the only other guy since Jerry Rice, you know, I automatically perk up. Like, if you're in the same company with Jerry Rice, something's going right for you.
24: Yeah.
0: Yeah. Hey, along those lines, we were kind of talking, Bob and I, about Rashid Shaheed and all the expectations that maybe we all put on him because the Seahawks signed him to that 3-year deal, $17 million per year. Just haven't seen a lot yet. What's your perception of him? You know, you saw the game last week. I know you went back and watched this one. What's your sense of how they might try to get him more involved in this offense?
1: Well, I think like he does the things that you don't see as a fan. You know, I think as a fan, you're always looking for catches, right? How many catches did he have? How did he affect my fantasy team? And
0: guilty.
1: Then you start, right. And then you start looking at how does he threaten the underneath so that you can get somebody over the top? Or how does he threaten the over the top because of his speed? And what opens up underneath him? How does he affect the run game on that side of the football field because you're afraid to drop a safety in? It's all the little things that you do. And then on special teams, man, he is one of those dudes that's a problem. And that is, you know, that's a big part of the game that none of us ever talk about, is the effect guys like that have on special teams. So some of the, what he's getting paid for is not, it's some of what he gets paid for is the production of other guys. And I know that that's one of those things, because we look at it as a fan base and go, well, he's making $17 million. We need, you know, we need whatever. Well, he's got 3 touchdowns since he got there in week, 9 last year in just return game. And he's just a threat to take it to the house every time he touches the ball in the return game. It's just one of those guys that you may never get the production, but inside the building, I guarantee you, they understand the value, even though he's not getting that kind of game time, quote unquote, catch production.
24: How much are the Vikings kicking themselves right now that they didn't deal J.J. McCarthy last year? You know, when the Seahawks went after Sam Darnold, there seemed to be a debate as to, well, who would you want? Would you want Darnold or you want McCarthy? And the word was, I don't know how much truth there was, that the Vikings just did not want to part with J.J. McCarthy. They spent the 10th overall pick on him. He's going to be their guy. Fast forward to today, they just traded him for a 5th-round pick, and he was QB3 on their roster behind Kyler Murray and Carson Wentz. And maybe he'll be a guy like Darnold or like Drew Lock or like Baker Mayfield who finds success down the road. I don't know. But what did you think of what you've seen of him? There's not a lot out there. He hasn't played a ton, but is he a guy you look at that has a chance to be that reclamation project somewhere else and find success? Or do you see a flaw in his game that you think keeps him from being that?
1: Yeah, well, yeah, I mean, he has not matured and played well, and then he looks absolutely ridiculous with all that eye black on. That would be the first thing that if I was in that locker room, I'd have to pull him aside and go, hey, listen, dumbass, we're going to have to wash that off your face because you look ridiculous. So like that would be the first thing that I would have to have this conversation with him about. Yeah, you know, there's some guys some guys just get to the NFL and they're overwhelmed. They're just overwhelmed with the physicality of it. They're overwhelmed with the preparation of it. They're overwhelmed with the speed of it. Not only physically the speed, but the mental speed. Like the, how you have to be able to process information as a player. You know, it can be overwhelming. And then you can walk into a place like Minnesota and all of a sudden, you know, everybody is like, oh gosh, this guy, you know, I mean, and we always say there's two types of people, the people that energize the room when they walk in and energize the room when they walk out. and you know, you don't want to be the guy that energizes it when you walk out. So I just think sometimes a change of scenery is the best thing that can happen for a dude. And here's what I will say. And to your point, you know, trading him the second year or whatever, like that would have been incredible. But one thing about the NFL, if you want to survive just as a franchise, you have to be willing to understand when you screw up and you have to rip the Band-Aid off. And I think that's a really tough thing to do. I mean, San Francisco was able to do that, when they drafted Trey Lance. You know, they traded up from 12 to 3 and gave up like three draft picks.
24: Three first rounders.
1: Yeah. And you know what? And three years in, they just ripped the Band-Aid off and said, we're going with Brock Purdy. And, you know, Brock Purdy has developed into, I've said for the last 2 years, he's a top five quarterback. And I don't think anybody believed me, but he is. And it just goes to show you, like, it's not the physical gifts or the physical ability. It goes back to what we talk about, the processing skills. Brock Purdy from the neck up processes as fast, if not faster, than anybody in football. And so you don't have to have the greatest of arm strength, and you don't have to have the most physical stature. You don't have to throw the ball, you know, harder or farther than anybody else. If you can process like that, man, you can play. And that goes for any position. The guys who process fast are the guys who are great players. Now, if you're a great athlete on top of that and, you know, strong and fast and all that stuff, then you become a Hall of Famer. But it's the dudes, you know, that's why you see guys that you look at, you know, and you're like, that guy, look, I mean, he's sloppy. He's got a dad bod. Like, and then he just gets out on the field and he's like, wow, this guy is really, really good. Like, that's one of those things that always blows me away. I'll see some dudes that you're just like, dude, how's that guy good? And they're just phenomenal players, you know? And then there's guys like me that had it all.
24: Yeah.
1: Just unbelievable physical skills, the ability to process mentally. I mean,
24: acting
1: all,
24: you know, skills, all of it.
1: Right. Yeah. I mean, you're like, it's not fair. It's just not fair. And I understand that.
24: Oh, well, we just appreciate you sharing your gifts with the world the way you do. Yeah. You're a generous, generous human being.
1: Yeah. Yeah. I'm doing this in my podcasting area right here. So this is the first time I've ever tried to connect with you guys on the old podcast area.
24: Well, it's working,
1: so it's
24: out.
1: Working out pretty good for me.
24: Working, everything's coming up, Mark. It's just coming up, Schlereth. That's all.
0: Wyman didn't show up. But it's all right.
24: I think he's
0: maybe next time.
24: Yeah. Well, he just wanted to make Mark feel bad about his, I thought you might have been let go comment. But
1: well, I mean, the jury's still out. You guys don't know if he still works there, do you? You haven't gotten any official word.
24: No official word. Well, we'll keep you updated. Mark, you're the best, man. Appreciate you, my friend, and we'll do it again next week.
1: Sounds good. You guys take care.
24: There he is. Mark Schlereth with us each and every week. Always a fun conversation with Mark. 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Abe Lucas had a passionate response when asked about one aspect of the Seahawks game yesterday. You're going to hear that. He's going to join us next with Wyman and Bob at Seattle Sports on 710.
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3: I'm Steve Loingman with the 700 ESPN Spokane Sports Center. Seattle Mariners broadcaster Rick Riz signed off for the final time yesterday as the M's ended the year with a 7-3 win over the Angels. After the game, Dan Wilson announced that he will not return as field manager for the 2027 season. Today, the team announced that bench coach Manny Acta, infield coach Perry Hill, hitting coach Kevin Seitzer, and first base coach Eric Young Jr. will also not return. The Seattle Seahawks had their 12-game winning streak snapped yesterday as they fell to the Commanders 33-31. The Hawks were down 24-10 in the third before tying the game in the fourth. Seattle was driving with a chance to take the lead when Sam Darnold threw a 50-yard pick six. Darnold finished the game with 379 yards passing, four touchdowns, and two interceptions. Jackson Smith and Jigba had 10 catches for 128 yards and two scores. Up next for the Hawks is a meeting with the 0-3 Chargers at Lumen Field next Sunday.
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8: Well, it was a tough one for the Seahawks yesterday on the road in Washington. They put up a lot of points, but unfortunately came up just a bit shy against the Washington Commanders. We get a chance to speak to a member of this offense joining us, as we always love talking to this guy. Abe Lucas is with us. Abe, how are you, man?
9: Could be better.
8: Yeah, I would imagine. I don't know. Do you get a chance to, are you somebody that will grab the iPad right after the game on the flight home and look at it, or do you need distance from it for a bit?
9: No, I take distance until the next day, which would be today when we start watching it all together.
8: So have you, at this point, been able to see anything, or is that still to come?
9: Oh, I haven't watched it yet. So we'll, you know, once we get going into our meetings later this afternoon, then I'll really take a look at it.
8: How often is it dramatically different from what you envision in your head? I'm sure you're probably playing it over in your mind, like, oh, on this play we did this and this went wrong or this went right, and then you watch it on film and go, oh, that's completely different than how I saw it.
9: I mean, I guess personally for me, it's like, it's never as good as you think. It's also never as bad as you think. I think the key is to just, you know, focus on the improvement part, and, you know, that's what practice is for, and that's why we watch the film, is to get better.
8: Yeah, and look, a 17-game season, I don't know that you expect to go undefeated. You're going to lose games. That's the nature of the league. It's going to happen. But I've got to imagine on some level there's a bit of a surprise that it was this game in particular, going up against a team that with their backup quarterback and hadn't won yet. Was this, did they do anything defensively that caught you off guard you didn't see on film?
9: First, what I would say is, like, anytime you get on the field, like, you expect to win, and it doesn't really matter who you're going against. And also to understand, like, you know, this is a league of professionals, you know, and, you know, teams are going to come and they're always going to give you their best shot. So it's, I don't know if we thought that we had, like, an easy win or anything. I don't think that was, like, the mindset or anything like that. But I think it just, speaking, I guess, for myself, it just comes down to executing better and just playing more complete football as a team. And that's what we get back to. You know, we use this film as a learning experience, and this game is a learning experience, and we'll get after it this next week.
8: Right. Well, in your mind, just looking at it, I mean, obviously it was a really tough day running the ball. You guys put up a bunch of points, 31 points, which is great, but you're running 44 total yards. What did they, again, just kind of looking at how they defended the run, was anything surprising, or they were just really efficient and effective? How do you explain sort of the lack of success running the ball?
9: I mean, I don't want to make excuses. I guess I could just kind of describe what we were seeing out of their defense. Is they play a lot of different fronts and a lot of, like, sort of complicated and complex fronts, and then they ran a lot of different looks in the game. There wasn't, like, I mean, they ran literally, like, everything that they could have ran to, you know, keep switching it up on us and everything. And so for us, it just is a matter of executing, and, you know, it's a softening process, but we just got to execute better.
8: I don't know, it's probably different for every player, Abe, but I'm wondering, just for you, does it take 3-4 games before you get a sense of, all right, I'm in my rhythm, we're in our rhythm as a line, where, you know, basically, where we're going to be moving forward, barring injury? Is that, or do you feel like you hit the ground running right out of the gate, and you're up to speed, and the conditioning, everything's right where it needs to be in game one?
9: I don't really know if I buy into the whole, like, we need a few games to warm up, just because, like, every game is important. And I mean, for myself personally, I don't like to use that as kind of like a fallback, if that makes sense, and just be like, right, oh, we haven't played, you know what I mean, we haven't played a lot together or whatever like that, because that, to me, that just sounds like taking kind of the easy way out. But I guess it's not a very exciting answer, but it just is a matter of executing better. Like, that's all it is, and just playing complete football with each other. It's not, I mean, yes, reps and continuity and everything helps, and the more reps you get, the more in sync you're going to be, obviously, but at the end of the day, regardless of how many you get, you just have to make it happen.
8: Well, and as you probably see, I don't know if you're on social media or not, but people automatically look for a reason when things don't go right. And they, at least early in the season, will go, well, if these guys played in the preseason, then maybe that looks different. I'm thinking, I don't know how much you're going to, how much different things go. You look phenomenal in the first two games. You lost a game. It's the NFL. But I don't know, from your perspective, reps in the preseason, does that have an impact for you individually?
9: I mean, I'm sure it could probably, it would probably help, you know, but like, I mean, this is where we are and this is what we're doing. So we just got to, you know, make it happen. Like I keep saying.
8: Yeah, it's, I think, you know, coming off of last season, you guys set the bar high. So anytime things don't go right, there's a sense of, oh no, okay, this is what happened. But, is this, I don't want to say a loss is ever a good thing, but is it something that, you know, we always hear the cliche, the chip on the shoulder, and this level of motivation that you achieve when you're faced with adversity. Is this something that you look at maybe down the road and go, you know what, that loss helped sort of refocus us, or it helped sort of amp up the intensity? Is there a benefit maybe to anything we saw yesterday?
9: I mean, it depends on how you look at a loss or take a loss. I mean, there's a great quote by Kobe Bryant where talk about losing, and you know, a lot of people would say that they get frustrated after a loss, and he actually said, no, I get really excited because that it shows me what I need to do better, you know, and to work on. It kind of exposes the weaknesses, so to speak. So I think that's the kind of, I mean, at least for me, that's the kind of attitude I'm taking. I'm not excited that we lost, but I'm excited to improve on the things that I need to improve on. So
8: do you start anticipating the following game just that much more? Like, I want to go out and right this wrong, so to speak. I can't wait to get back out there.
9: Yeah, totally. I mean, it adds another layer of kind of, like you were saying, motivation. Because that's so, like, you know, you don't really control when you feel that or whatever. But

0: really control when you feel that or whatever. But, yeah, it's great. I mean, so I'm excited to get back after it this week.
1: Just for you individually, and I know I think the hardest thing for the casual fan to sort of evaluate is the O-line play. I think, you know, if we're talking O-line, we feel like it's gone. It's been a big problem. It's hard to tell whose assignment is what. I don't think anybody truly knows what they're watching when that happens, but just – you individually looking at how you've played through three games, how do you think things have gone?
0: I think it's a little bit too early to tell anything. I mean, I think at the end of the season, whenever it is over, you know, that's when you really look back and say, okay, these things went good, these things went bad. I just think that we're working on getting better, you know, and you know, building something. Because every year, every team is different. You know, we're not the same team as last year. It's a whole different team. So we're just continuing onward and upward.
1: Is there any kind of adjustment for you to have Sam back after a couple of weeks, or is that just feel like, you know, no, we were through training camp the whole time. Everything's just, it's easy to sort of adjust to the cadence and the rhythm of him versus Drew Lock.
0: Yeah, I mean, it's just kind of business as usual. Like I gotta block the guy in front of me regardless, you know, and I gotta listen to the commander in chief, and that's the quarterback. So I mean, happy to be blocking for Sam, and I was happy to block for Drew the first couple of games.
1: Are you a guy, Abe, at this point, as a veteran in this league, that you would approach a rookie like Jadarian Price, who looks like he's got a ton of potential? I mean, you see the explosiveness, but I mean, he's had an issue with fumbling the past couple of games. Are you somebody that would pull him aside and say, hey, man, shake it off. We need you. You're going to be fine. Or do you just kind of let that happen with the running back room?
0: Of course. I mean, you know, my goal is to just encourage everybody, and especially with the rooks, because I know how it is. I mean, obviously, remember how it is being a rookie, but, you know, I mean, he's got all the talent in the world, and he's going to clean up what he needs to clean up, and he's going to improve on what he needs to improve, just like the rest of us are. So,
1: do you take anything from the fact you guys did put up 31 points? I mean, that's a lot of points. It was a rough day, not just for the offense. Obviously, the defense had their issues, but the fact that you put up 31, is there any solace in that?
0: Sure. I mean, there's good things to take from everything. I mean, I think the best thing is that, like, we compete right to the end, you know, and there's a hunger and a drive for us to win, and, you know, for as, you know, maybe as not great as we have played, you know, it came down to the wire, which is great, and, you know, we just clean that up, and, you know, then we win those games.
1: Hey, by the way, how was that field? That field has kind of been a house of horrors for a lot of teams, including the Seahawks in the past when it was FedEx Field, but just from your perspective, did it feel like it was below standard or below what you're used to, or did it feel like it was like any other field?
0: I mean, it's grass, I guess, and it was wet, so it was tearing up, I guess, a little bit easier, but I don't really want to get into the whole, you know, grass versus turf argument, because I have a lot of thoughts on that. and, yeah, so, you know, it is what it is. It's just the surface we had to play on.
1: It feels like most of the players we've talked to, maybe you're different, I don't know where you fall on that side, they prefer grass. Would that be mm-hmm. true for you, or do you prefer turf?
0: I know I'm kind of the outlier on this. I don't really see the advantage of playing on grass over turf, simply because whenever I get on grass, I felt, I guess, the most unstable, if right. that makes sense, just because it can tear up super easy and stuff like that. So I'm definitely the minority on this. I know that. So I'm probably not the person you want to talk to if you're a supporter of grass over turf.
1: I really have no position on it, Abe. I'm just
0: right.
1: Whatever the players want, whatever makes you play best, right. Go with that.
0: Yeah.
1: Whatever that
0: yeah,
1: is.
0: Exactly. But, I agree.
1: Hey, Abe, we always appreciate you cutting out time. I know, again, not the result you wanted, but I have no doubts about what we're going to see coming up against the Chargers this weekend. So, as always, thank you so much for the time, and look forward to talking to you again, man.
0: You got it.
2: There you go. There's Abe Lucas of your Seattle Seahawks. The Seahawks Player Spotlight is brought to you by Three Tree Roofing. You'll never guess which NFL coach is acting like a petulant child after a loss. We're going to hear about that when we sweep the dial. Coming up with Wyman and Bob at Seattle Sports on 710.
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4: Hi, it's Chris Crocker in the 4 News Now First Alert Weather Center for tonight. Mostly cloudy skies, an overnight low of 45 degrees, a little bit warmer than it has been the past few nights. Will be mostly cloudy on Tuesday, breezy conditions, wind gusts up to 30 miles per hour, and a high temperature of 67.
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15: Well, we talked about how yesterday was a pretty tough, emotional day with Rick Riz and his final goodbye. Dan Wilson was choking up when he said goodbye afterwards. But Rick, after signing off, after the inning ended, had about a 15-minute speech. And here's his final comment from his final goodbye.
16: And I'm so grateful that I've had a chance to share it with you. All these years together, you rekindled the joy of that little 12-year-old boy on the south side of Chicago, in his basement, doing a Cubs game. So thank you to my mom and dad, Don and Julie Riz, and my brother Donnie for instilling me the love of this great game of baseball. And now I look around the ballpark and I see so many moms and dads with their kids here right now, and I know the game of baseball is in great shape and will be forever. And besides great players, these guys are great dads. I love running to the families and the kids in the hallway. So, in closing, I just want to let you know it has been a privilege, a joy, and an honor to be your voice of Mariners baseball for the past 41 seasons. Thank you so much. I had my time. It's now their time. Thank you so much. I love you very much. Thank you.
17: What do you even say about Rick? I mean, it's impossible not to love the guy. Just a quality human being. Just truly, he's one of those guys when people are like, hey, you know Rick, you know Rick, is he a good guy? I'm like, everything you see is what's real. He's that guy. He's as nice as they come, and incredibly emotional. Be standing there watching him say that yesterday wasn't a dry eye. Everybody was, you know, watering eyes and looking around like, wow. You know, it was just one of those moments. And seeing Dan Wilson, same kind of thing. You two guys that are as good a people as you could ever meet saying goodbye and both being very emotional in that goodbye was kind of a rough day.
15: You know, we kind of take it for granted. I need to stop taking it for granted just that we get to interact and be around and sit literally behind Rick all these years and, you know, watching all those people come in, and you were there for the very end of it, or just any random broadcast. It's a Tuesday in May and 20 people are in the booth visiting Rick. So to be able to have worked with him was just so special.
13: Sweeping the dial.
15: Okay, this is getting a lot of attention because of how the Rams PR staff handled it. So after the game, Sean McVay, noticeably upset, you know, they lost last second. There was that questionable call. He went down and did a press conference for a total of 1 minute and 25 seconds. And Rams reporters were complaining about it because he apparently went down there. They were still trying to get down from the press box, spoke, and then left. Here was his longest answer after the game.
18: Yeah, it's tough. You know what? But this is sports. You sign up for all of it. And love our group. Just came up short. Give the Broncos credit. They found a way to get it done. We'll look at ourselves and figure out how we can improve.
15: Nine seconds.
17: Who was he talking to?
15: There was one person there. So most of the people stayed up to watch the end of the game because, you know, it came down to the final play.
17: Right.
15: And the Rams, I don't know why. This was terrible, and it's just gotten blown out of proportion since then. A Rams PR staffer responded to one of the reporters who was complaining and said, "You're supposed to come down with 5 minutes left in the game. Not our fault you were late."
17: Oh, boy.
15: And it's escalated since then.
17: Good.
15: So I guess if someone did go down there, maybe it was someone who didn't have a deadline or a vested interest in, like, writing up the game story.
17: In the outcome, yeah.
15: Yeah, but the game came down. It's not like the game was decided in the final, you know, before the final 5 minutes. So the fact that they are giving these reporters grief, and McVay does a total of a minute 25 and then walks out.
17: Yeah, I think, look, we talked about this for years with Bill Belichick. You got to be more of a pro. That's part of it. That's part of why you're getting paid millions of dollars as a head coach and you're living the life that you live. You get to celebrate the wins and have everybody talk to you about how great you are. And when things don't go right, people want to ask you questions. Hey, what happened? Why did this happen? Why did it go this way? That's part of the job. And when guys get kind of, you know, I mean, Belichick was just awful all the time, but when you kind of get in that, I'm not saying they should never show emotion and be mad after they, absolutely, you want your coaches to be invested and be mad about things when they don't go right. But when you're kind of petulant, it's just like, come on, dude, you're better than that. And I like McVay. He's a hell of a coach, but he's got to be better than that.
19: Sweeping the dial.
15: I don't know. We were talking on Friday, joking about the substation, but now Mike Evans gets hurt, and Adam Schefter was outlining just kind of how bad the Mike Evans injury is.
20: They didn't even know after the game whether Mike Evans' ribs or oblique or both were hurt. They had to send him for testing today. He looked in a lot of pain, and this was off a week in which he didn't practice due to a hip injury. So he's got the hip, he's got the ribs, he's got the oblique. He's going to get tested today. Does that look like a player who's playing anytime soon? So you're going to be without Mike Evans. You're going to be without Deshaun Stribling. You're out without Ricky Pearsall, who's out for the year. They just keep DeMarcus Robinson placed on IR. They have lost so many wide receivers, and their left tackle, Trent Williams, went out of the game with a stinger. Just a stinger. But he went out of the game and was taken off by a car.
17: Yeah. Well, look, I mean, look, it's an older team. So, I mean, Trent Williams and Mike Evans, by football standards, by football,
15: ancient.
17: Those are fossils. I mean, so the idea that they're getting hurt, not shocking. I mean, it shouldn't be that surprising. But I know they overcame a year where they were just riddled with injuries, and they still won 12 games last year, which is why long before the season started, we were talking about, hey man, don't sleep on this Niners team. Now, is there just going to be too much attrition for them to do that again? I mean, they're off to a hell of a start, but man, the injuries are piling up.
21: I'm Steve Loingman with the 700 ESPN Spokane Sports Center. Seattle Mariners broadcaster Rick Riz signed off for the final time yesterday as the M's ended the year with a 7-3 win over the Angels. After the game, Dan Wilson announced that he will not return as field manager for the 2027 season. Today, the team announced that bench coach Manny Acta, infield coach Perry Hill, hitting coach Kevin Seitzer, and first base coach Eric Young Jr. will also not return. The Seattle Seahawks had their 12-game winning streak snapped yesterday as they fell to the Commanders 33-31. The Hawks were down 24-10 in the third before tying the game in the fourth. Seattle was driving with a chance to take the lead when Sam Darnold threw a 50-yard pick six. Darnold finished the game with 379 yards passing, 4 touchdowns, and 2 interceptions. Jackson Smith and Jigba had 10 catches for 128 yards and 2 scores. Up next for the Hawks is a meeting with the 0-3 Chargers at Lumen Field next Sunday.
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15: Well, in addition to the Dan Wilson news yesterday, Mariners announced a few more staff changes today. Manny Acta, Perry Hill, Kevin Seitzer, and Eric Young Jr. all were let go. Quite a day in the NFL. The Vikings traded J.J. McCarthy to the Giants for a 2027 fifth-round pick and some pretty significant injuries. Dolphins running back Devin Achane is out for the year with a torn ACL. Bucks quarterback Baker Mayfield will also miss at least 3 weeks with a dislocated thumb.
32: 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When it's game time, it's Miller time.
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17: Text line is there for you at 866-979-3776. Somebody weighing in on Sean McVay in that clip we played earlier. Mm-hmm. 360 said, oh, wah, Shawnee, things didn't go the way you wanted. Go have a temper tantrum, you little jerk. And then they followed it up with, think of your hate for the Astros, Bob. My hatred for McVay is the same.
15: Mm. That's fair.
17: Wow. Yeah, he does. That voice is grating, but I don't have that. I respect him as he's a hell of a head coach. But that was.
15: I don't think I had an issue with him until I really admired him as well. Until this past year, with all the complaining about the 2-point conversion, and just never let it go. Like continuing it into the off season, where he had to make those comments to McDonald at the coaches' meetings. Just all right, guy, calm down. they beat you on that play. You still have plenty of opportunities in that game, let alone in the NFC Championship.